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4: The U.S. has a new plan to end the war in Ukraine. Speaking from Kyiv, Republican Senator Lindsey Graham.
5: We've reached agreement with the White House on a version of the Russian sanctions bill that they will support. It means it's going to become law.
4: It sanctions nations that buy Russian oil and gas. The European Union is demanding Facebook parent company Meta dismantle features that it says make Facebook and Instagram addictive to users. The EU accusing Meta of violating the Digital Services Act, which requires tech platforms to protect users or face steep fines. Apple is suing OpenAI, saying that it stole trade secrets in a coordinated effort to learn confidential details about Apple's future products on things like OpenAI, allegedly wanting to build for ChatGPT and its own lineup of hardware. Apple wants a jury trial. John Rich, known for his hit Save a Horse, Ride a Cowboy, has been sworn in at the White House today as a special envoy for American landowners. It's a new title. In 2011, he won Trump's reality show Celebrity Apprentice. That is apparently where they met. A press release says about this new job that he'll be advocating for landowners in rural America who are facing pressure from large-scale solar farms and wind development. I'm Wayne Cabot, ABC News.
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10: Friends, yep. Making sense of it all.
11: Now I get it.
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12: Lighten up, Francis.
10: This is the Markley, Van Camp, and Robbins show.
13: The Markley, Van Camp, and Robbins show. Jamie Markley, David Van Camp, Scott Robbins. So Lance Twiggs.
14: Yeah, buddy.
13: Tyler Robinson's lover. Mm-hmm. Or former lover, whatever you want to call him now.
14: Furry friend.
13: Yes. It said, among other things.
15: He started crying a little bit and said he wishes he hadn't done it. And then kept going around and just doing stuff, I think, to keep himself busy or distracted or something.
13: Yeah. That was devastating for the defense yesterday.
16: Yeah.
13: That preliminary trial.
16: Yeah.
13: To see if there's enough evidence to take it to trial. I think there might be enough evidence, just going out on a limb.
11: Yeah, this is the formal process, basically, where before the arraignment, before any pleas are put in. And I know there are people frustrated because the judge is saying that he's not going to make a decision about actual proceeding with the trial until at least September. And that is frustrating. I think it's frustrating for everyone involved, for sure.
13: Mm-hmm.
11: But that isn't totally unusual in the state of Utah, which is, I mean, you're talking for complex murder trials. I don't think that's in play here. It doesn't seem very complex to me, but it can take like up to 2 years to do.
13: Does it seem to you like the judge in the case wants to make sure to give both sides everything they want as far as presenting whatever, so that there's no scrutiny one way or another? You're still going to get it.
11: Oh, for sure.
13: But to be above board, follow it by the book.
11: Yeah.
13: Even though the book in Utah is foreign to a lot of people around the country because it's different.
11: Yeah.
13: But that's what it seems like. The judge doesn't want, you know, especially the side of the defense, to say, well, we were railroaded when you said there's enough already to go straight to trial, right? Because it seemed like after day one there was enough to go.
11: Yeah, I think there's a process to follow here, and the judge wants to make sure that you're following it to the letter, so that there, you know, like you said, there's always going to be scrutiny because there's always people chattering and whatnot, but you just want to make sure that from a legal perspective, at least, there is no wiggle room. And you don't want to be the judge who screwed something up in such a high-profile murder case.
13: Okay. And so then, as far as the conspiracy, and a lot of that's Candace Owens. Mm-hmm. It's others, too, but she's the one that's, you know, out in front more than anybody else and has monetized it. We're to believe Lance Twiggs is a Fed operative.
11: Yes, a federal asset, yeah.
14: That guy?
13: Yes. Yeah.
14: Okay.
13: Well, okay, so then why did the feds want Charlie Kirk dead?
11: Well, that's the thing. The thesis with all of this, and not just her, but it's sort of, there isn't a central, here's why they did it. It's sort of like, there are all of these sort of disparate inconsistencies and little holes and all of this, and you try to connect the dots and
13: mm-hmm.
11: and all of that. And so Israel was afraid of Charlie Kirk turning on them or something, which doesn't make sense to me. The federal government was afraid of him. The Trump administration was afraid of him or something. And it just doesn't make a whole lot of sense. And I mean, to me, I've posited here that, just ask the question, what would damage the conservative movement more, a multinational, multi-agency conspiracy to murder a prominent conservative activist, or a group of prominent commentators claiming there was a, you know, multinational, multi-agency conspiracy to murder a prominent conservative activist? Candace is a CIA op, obviously.
13: See, there you go.
11: Prove me wrong. I'm just asking questions, really.
13: Playing the Candace game.
14: You're just asking questions, yeah.
13: Yeah.
11: We're so close.
14: Deflect everything.
11: Yes.
13: Yeah. Well, David, if you knew anything at all about guns, you would know the gun they're saying that killed Charlie Kirk couldn't have killed him.
11: Right, because
13: I'm doing this just to push David's buttons.
11: Well, the 30-06
13: Scott does it off air.
14: Well, I got some correspondence on that.
11: I know. And look, I mean, is it totally expected? Not necessarily, no. But also, there are trillions of variables that go into whenever a projectile hits something that it's kind of impossible to replicate that. I know you've got guys in the backyard with the 30-06 who are shooting different targets and saying, hey, look, this, you know, roast I got at Costco went right through, and we couldn't recreate something like that. Well, that's not actually a scientific process, because you're not actually replicating anything close to the circumstances that happened that day. Bullets do weird things when they hit, especially living tissue.
13: You know what I hear when I hear that?
11: Hmm.
13: David Van Camp is obviously a Fed asset.
11: Oh, yeah. No. I'm an Israeli spy.
13: Okay.
11: Yeah, Benjamin Netanyahu is personally cutting me checks to say that.
13: Awesome. Because they pay more than the American government, right?
11: Oh, they sure do, yeah.
13: Okay, cool. When's Scott and I going to get some of that sweet cash?
14: Oh. Yeah, when can I start a conspiracy theory?
13: Dang it.
11: You're not in on it.
14: Dang.
13: See, that's part
11: You're
13: of
11: too
13: it.
11: Much of a liability.
14: I wondered what Van Camp was doing on those days he was here, not here.
13: He wasn't on vacation with his family, no, I guarantee
14: he
13: you
14: was
13: that.
14: Commiserating yeah. with Candace Owens.
13: There you go.
14: Yeah.
13: Okay.
14: About how they could take over the world.
11: I was in Tel Aviv, actually.
13: Even better. Okay, so other news out there. The whole Plattner thing. I guess we're going to know who Maine's going to run by the end of the weekend, maybe?
11: Well, I think they're going for, isn't it the end of July? The
13: end of July.
11: Because they're trying to put together a convention, as I understand it.
13: Yeah, okay. I was confused by the July 13th date. So that's when Plattner's got to bail out.
11: That's when he has to withdraw himself, although the Democrat Party in Maine actually just wound up changing their own rules. So the drop-dead deadline, they can still do the convention even if he doesn't drop out. That would be the deadline for him to drop out. Then the deadline is later this month for the party to actually get somebody on the ballot.
13: There you go.
14: He hasn't done it yet.
11: No, he said apparently he's telling his staff that he's going to do it on Monday, and I'm like, why? Is there still a chance he fights the oligarchy?
13: Wow.
14: Wouldn't that be something?
13: That would be something.
14: Wow.
13: Yeah. And you have an update on the guy that recruited Plattner?
11: Dude, this is almost too good to be true to the point where I'm almost thinking it is, but Daniel Moraff is that weird vocal fry socialist guy.
13: Yeah.
11: The grandson of the founder of Toys R Us, apparently. He's been recruiting other socialists to run for office. One of them was Summer Lee. Summer Lee is a representative from Pennsylvania. Turns out, by the end of 2022, Moraff was banned from Summer Lee's campaign because of at least three sexual harassment claims, and also claims that he was sexually aggressive with volunteers and activists on the campaign.
13: Now, what?
11: Now, the real thing that's surprising is the people making the complaints were women. I mean, I know he's got his fiance slash business partner, but man,
13: right.
11: I'm actually just kind of surprised that he actually is heterosexual. Moraff and other activists, Morris Katz, who helped the communist in New York become mayor, also faced sexual harassment allegations on the Plattner campaign.
13: Jeez.
11: And Plattner took their side when complaints got to him. These guys are also involved in the campaign of Dan Osborne, who's running for Senate in Nebraska. So these guys thought they were really something, and I think that they are politically radioactive and will be. I think they're done in politics.
13: Oh, I think so too. Yeah.
11: Maybe not.
12: Why did you? We paid a nice firm a whole chunk of money and got some stuff back. Some of what you've seen on the news we got back, other stuff we didn't.
13: Unreal.
16: Did the vetting process turn up the tattoo that became so controversial?
12: No.
16: And no, what was your thinking the there?
12: I think if what the voters wanted were people who were grown in baths and had never done or said anything that they might regret their entire lives, we'd have a very different country. Part of our thesis here is that people do not want their candidates grown in baths.
14: Oh,
12: they want people who are real human beings.
13: And he was sexually harassing women?
11: Yes.
13: Sometimes I wish I was that bar of soap that you use in the shower.
11: Like, yeah, what would that even look like?
14: I can't with that guy. I don't. How
13: is that a hint of cleavage that you're showing today? I like it.
11: I like your sweater puppies.
13: Oh gosh,
14: I'm awkward around girls.
13: Sometimes I imagine you in a thong.
14: You guys,
13: oh dude,
14: you do that pretty good.
13: I would love to hear it recorded. How did he do it? How did he harass the women? Okay, that guy.
14: It was probably by text or email.
13: You don't think that vocal style works with women? Come on.
14: I want to hear him do the James Earl James soliloquy from Field of Dreams. Oh, people will come, Ray. Have him do it.
13: They won't come.
14: People,
13: they will run.
14: People will come.
13: They will run.
17: Ray. Would you like to have a catch?
13: All right, let's go to James Tallarico.
11: Yeah.
13: Texas. He's got some sort of deal. What deal?
11: Well, James Tallarico is the Democrat running for U.S. Senate in Texas, and he's jumped on this left-wing conspiracy theory that the Republican, current Attorney General Ken Paxton, like, went out of his way to make sure a pedophile didn't go to prison. Now, the case in question, it's a horrible case involving an 8-year-old boy, but the jury was split. The 8-year-old victim didn't want to testify at a new trial. So there was basically, there was a mistrial because the jury was split 7-5, and then the victim didn't want to be re-traumatized by going through another profile. So the Attorney General's office got the best plea agreement they possibly could, and that's it. And unfortunately, it was, like, woefully inadequate. But they otherwise, they were pretty sure they were going to lose the case. They're like, hey, man, if it was 7-5 with the testimony of the victim, we're going to lose at trial if there is no testimony at the second trial. So, but here's how James Tallarico decided to frame it.
13: Okay, roll it.
18: Well, we are here at Corruption HQ, which is the office of Attorney General Ken Paxton, where behind closed doors, a sweetheart deal was given to a well-connected lawyer who abused an 8-year-old boy. We don't need any more pedophile protectors in our government. I filed a public information request to release the Hoffman files. Ken Paxton just rejected it. Adam Hoffman was a well-connected lawyer who abused an 8-year-old boy. He should be spending his life in prison. But instead, Ken Paxton gave him a sweetheart deal, letting him out of jail after just 29 days. He didn't even have to register as a sex offender in Texas. That's how good this Epstein-style sweetheart deal was.
11: But that tells me he's really desperate right now.
13: Yeah.
11: Because he knows he's losing the black vote. It's not that Ken Paxton's just going to get an overwhelming majority of the black vote in places like Dallas or Houston, but it's that people are just not going to vote for James Tallarico.
13: Well, according to Jolanda Jones, he's going to have to show the black vote the money.
11: Mm-hmm.
13: That's going to be part of it.
11: Mm-hmm.
13: Because, you know, inspiration doesn't get the black vote out. It is cash.
11: Right.
13: Her words, not mine.
14: Yeah. Oh, no, you didn't make that up.
13: That's what she said.
14: Yep.
13: Okay. All right. There's much more to get to. I don't know if you care or not, but that whole Taylor Travis wedding cost $30
11: million.
14: Dang. Isn't that something?
13: I think that's why they gave so much to charity ahead of time, so they wouldn't be criticized for that. $30 million.
14: Million.
13: That is crazy, isn't it? Yeah. All right, we got to get to the five stories we're watching today and a news update next.

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1: 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I run the Cafe Tambourine in Cairo. You've heard the old saying, everything comes to him who waits. 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
5: All right, number five, Republican Pennsylvania Senator Dave McCormick is teaming up with Democrat Senator John Fetterman with a joint fundraising effort, as the leftists want John Fetterman out because he doesn't hate the Jews. That's where we are, everybody. All right, number four, the Laotian child rapist that Governor Tim Walz and the Minnesota Board of Pardons granted clemency to just before he was set to be deported has been removed from the U.S. because Secretary of State Marco Rubio said, okay, fine, I'll just revoke his legal status. And gone.
4: Bye-bye.
5: Yeah. Number three, a Minneapolis daycare owner has pleaded guilty to fraud charges. Fahima Muhammad ran Future Leaders Early Learning. I'm pretty sure
4: it's xenophobic to charge somebody with that.
5: I'm convinced that the Somali fraudsters in Minnesota just like hired the same firm that names all those Chinese buffets.
6: Yes.
5: Because it's like Quality Learning Center and Future Leaders Early Learning. Mm-hmm. Same person that was like Happy Dragon Chinese buffet. You know? Anyway,
6: dragon everywhere.
5: The fraud scheme involved more than $4.5 million. She shut it down in February and tried to flee the country. Well, she was caught and she has now pleaded guilty to fraud. Number two, the judge overseeing the trial of Charlie Kirk's assassin says that he will not be making a decision about moving forward with a murder trial until at least September. Number one, President Trump says that the Islamic Republic of Iran has asked to continue talks. Says we've agreed to do so, but the United States has made it clear in no uncertain terms that the ceasefire is over. Thank you for your attention to this matter. Those are the top five stories that we're keeping an eye on today. Brickhouse Nutrition, designed lean for frustrated diet.

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1: Yeah, the Taylor Swift, Travis Kelce wedding, $30 million. They broke it down by the numbers. It was anywhere between $5 and $10 million renting Madison Square Garden. She had to have it for several days. $5 million minimum on decor, floral arrangements, draping, carpet installation.
2: $5 million.
1: Yeah.
2: Holy smokes.
1: $2.5 to $3 million on catering and logistics for around 1,100 guests. And then, yeah, I mean, you put that all together, it's pretty crazy.
2: They have like a buffet line, I wonder?
1: I think it was.
2: Went by table?
1: I don't know.
2: The Ryan Reynolds table can go next.
1: He wasn't there.
2: No, I know. He didn't get invited, right?
1: I think they were invited. The whole Blake Lively thing, I don't follow it that close, but they're done with him, I think. By the way, Madison Square Garden also saw this. Kind of crazy. Madison Square Garden keeps lists of a number of things, like risk factor with celebrities. And it also keeps track of who is gay.
0: Huh.
1: Because hackers exposed a talent database kept by Madison Square Garden. So it looks like it's based on public behavior, like including social media posts. Mm-hmm. And if you rip on James Dolan, then you could be at risk, sort of thing. But there's other stuff. This is the Markley, Van Camp, and Robin show. Like, document in the hack materials saying security ordered police to visit a 14-year-old kid in Colorado because he tweeted something critical of Dolan.
0: What?
1: It's kind of crazy. Yes. And there are 93 people marked LGBTQIA, including Ricky Martin and Phoebe Bridgers, which is kind of weird. Yeah, so you got, different ones, different risks. Like, low risk would be Michael Strahan, Selena Gomez, Ice Spice, Ben Stiller. Medium risk, Morgan Wallen.
2: Well, you
0: yeah,
2: never
0: I
2: know.
0: Get that one.
1: Yeah. You might get liquored up. You're never quite sure. Big news update coming right up.

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0: The Markley, Van Camp, and Robin Show. I'm Jamie Markley, the Gen Xer. David Van Camp, the Millennial. The Sexy Boomer, that's Scott Robbins. You know what's been making the rounds again? Because there was talk, you know, Iran. They want to take out Trump. He's number one on the list.
1: Yeah.
0: So it was a statement he made after a question from Peter Ducey a while back. What would happen to Iran if that ever did happen?
2: Well, they haven't done that, and that would be a terrible thing for them to do. Not because of me. If they did that, they would be obliterated. That would be the end. I've left instructions. If they do it, they get obliterated. There won't be anything left.
3: Yep.
0: Well, he said something else, too, about just this ongoing back and forth with Iran and the peace talks. Because, yeah, they can talk, but the ceasefire's done.
1: Mm-hmm.
0: Basically.
3: Yeah.
0: And how do you understand it to go going forward? This is going to be sort of like this. The Strait of Hormuz needs to stay open. If you try to do anything, you know, you hit any ships, we're going to hit you harder every single time.
1: Yeah.
0: Which is what needs to happen.
1: Yeah, right. Well, it can't be a one-way ceasefire.
0: No. But Iran is just going to keep doing what they're doing.
1: Yeah,
3: you know, people have tried those one-way ceasefires. They just haven't worked.
1: Done a one-way ceasefire the right way, Scott.
3: Yeah, right. That's true. Historically, though, David, it just doesn't work.
0: You could make the argument that's been our approach with Iran for years and years.
3: I agree with you.
0: With their proxies and everything else and taking a shot here and taking a shot there. And, hey, knock it off. And, well, it's certainly a different thing now. No doubt about it. Mm-hmm. All right, you had a different news update, David?
1: No. Well, I thought this was interesting. There is a report out now that it appears that Chuck Schumer knew about the rape allegations regarding Graham Plattner before they came out, because he was shuffling like millions of dollars away from the race before that story dropped. $6 million, more than $6 million, in Maine Senate reservations were pulled days before the story emerged. So they knew something was coming down, and they're like, "All right, fine, we'll just reshuffle the deck here."
0: Yeah. Boy, did you see the editorial board at the failing New York Times? The Democrats—they can't go on like this. Talking about Plattner, just months ago, the oyster farmer and Marine combat vet looked like the answer to the question Democrats keep asking themselves: where are the candidates who can excite people? Well, the failing New York Times did everything in their power to elevate this guy and then keep away the allegations like, hey, we'll do a catch and kill on this stuff and not name the really bad stuff. And when you had the one victim, tell the New York Times, here are the people that know about this. And there were five. Two, she said, will verify the timeline.
1: Yeah.
0: The other three will verify what I said at the time, what was happening to me.
1: Mm-hmm.
0: They never checked with the other three. They only checked with the two that would verify the timeline and then say, well, none of this other stuff corroborated, which is really crappy. But yeah, now saying that, you know, the Democrats just got to do a better job here.
1: How about, I mean, media could do itself a lot of favors by just being as curious about Democrats as they are about Republicans.
0: Right.
1: I mean, to me, it's like you don't even have to be outright hostile. You can still be, you know, your little Democrat, whatever, up-talking weirdos. You can still like the Democrats, but just be curious about it. Just ask them the questions. And don't just assume, okay, here's this guy who has a beard and says he runs an oyster farm that's actually just supplying oysters to. It's a hobby for him. You know, he's
0: his biggest client is his mom, who has an upscale restaurant.
1: Yeah.
3: 80% of the oyster sales goes to mom.
1: Yeah. Maybe actually look into that stuff before just saying, well, he looks the part.
3: She probably buys more. It's like the parents buy him Girl Scout cookies or something. They've got like 40 boxes, but you know.
1: Or kid opens up a lemonade stand.
3: Right.
1: No one shows up, so dad shows up.
3: Just buys everything.
0: Yeah, that's true. Yeah, no kidding. All right, it's that time. We do it a couple of times a day. Go around the table. It may not be the biggest story out there, but it caught your attention. You want to bring it in. David, what's your story here?
1: Somewhat related to that, we've talked a lot about this Dan Maraff guy.
0: Oh, yeah.
1: He's somewhere in his mid-30s, and he talks like this. Someone uncovered an interesting little factoid about his life. See, he wanted to be a comedy writer at one point.
4: Really?
1: I think it's okay. Fun. And, well, I mean, in his own way, he's actually scripted one of the funniest political stories out there.
3: Was that the voice of his puppet he had?
1: Well, he's kind of always talked like that because back when he was 20, there was hurricane coverage going on in Providence, Rhode Island. He was a student at Brown University at the time.
4: Okay.
1: And he showed up as sort of a man on the street interviewee on the local NBC affiliate. And
4: no way. So,
1: and he's pranking them because he's a comedy writer.
4: Okay.
1: Check it out.
5: Well, I mean, I know the government wants us to think that, but, I mean, think about it. The Earth rotates very quickly.
6: Maybe the wind has really picked up and the rain's starting to come down. So, right. So the hurricane barrier is down. The city is protected right now. How would you describe the conditions as we see it at this hour? Windier.
5: It's definitely windy. No, for sure. The wind's definitely, I think, faster than it normally is.
6: And no school at Brown right now. What about tomorrow? Have you been told yet?
5: Well, you know, the government definitely wants you to think classes have been canceled. I'm not so sure.
6: And they haven't, thank you, Daniel, we haven't made a decision yet in the city of Providence when it comes to the public school.
1: Yeah. So he's trying to say he doesn't believe in hurricanes. And so kind of a funny bit. And if I didn't know that that's actually how the guy talks, I would think the voice was a great bit.
4: But it's not.
3: You can hear it.
4: That's just him.
3: I mean, it was in its embryonic stage at that point.
4: Yes.
3: You know, it just hadn't really perfected it yet. But
4: unless by the end of the year, it comes out the whole thing, his whole act for years has been a goof on different people.
3: Maybe he is like kind of a Borat type character.
1: I think that would be phenomenal.
3: Oh, it would be.
4: But you know, it's not true.
3: No.
1: Probably not.
4: Yeah, probably not. All right, Scotty, what do you got for your story?
3: The ratings are in. Man, I'm really surprised. I shouldn't say I'm surprised, but wow, it's big. USA Belgium ended with 50.1 million viewers.
1: Wow.
3: The most watched non-NFL sporting event in TV history. Beating Nancy Kerrigan and Tanya Harding in 1994.
1: Wow.
3: USA, 50.1 million. Mexico, England, 46.7 million. Total viewers. So that finished second, by the way.
4: 46 million in the United States.
3: Yeah, I know.
4: For Mexico, England.
3: Well,
4: wow.
3: I guess you could see that, I suppose, huh?
4: That's way more surprising than the 50 million for USA.
3: Yeah, I wonder how many people stayed through the whole thing.
4: Oh, I don't know, man.
3: You know, you wonder about that. Were they just tuned in for 20 minutes and were out? I don't know. It's a tough game to watch all the way through for me, because I don't know the game very well.
4: I admit it. I was totally bored during the game.
3: I was, too. I was doing a lot of phone looking.
4: Yeah. Like, waiting for something to happen. And yes. Again, we already talked about it. I don't understand the game like soccer fans do, just as a regular sort of sports fan, but still.
3: I guess that would be a success for Fox, for crying out loud.
4: Oh, my gosh.
3: Yeah, 50.1 million.
4: Yeah, that is. Mm-hmm. I mean, that's huge.
3: Yep.
4: Obviously. All right, for my story, I'm going to go to the town where I was born. Galesburg, Illinois.
3: Oh, yeah. The sign's up there.
4: No, it's not.
3: Hometown?
4: No, it's not.
3: Jamie Markley.
4: No, it's not. Yeah, okay. WGIL station, one of the first stations I ever worked at, carries our show.
3: One of our stations, yeah.
4: I want to say hey to all my friends in the Berg.
3: Good guys there.
4: Judy's Pancakes is a restaurant there. Okay? She has grown this social media empire, it seems like. Her videos are watched all over the world because she's hilarious. She came here from China back in, like, was it 2017? And just has built this following. People from all over the country go to Galesburg just to have pancakes at Judy's.
3: It's really cool.
4: As a matter of fact, CBS, like they do the Saturday morning CBS mornings or whatever, they did a whole story on Judy just this past winter, just to give you an example
7: of it.
4: Don't
7: you dare skip these pancakes we found in Western Illinois.
8: Welcome to Galesburg.
9: Yay, I'm glad I'm here.
10: And they certainly welcomed you.
8: Yeah.
7: If you have no clue where Galesburg, Illinois is,
4: and it goes on.
7: This is in the car, don't worry. I'm going to fill in the gaps in short order.
4: But it rolls on and tells her story. It's really sweet.
7: Galesburg is 6,600 miles from Beijing.
4: Yeah.
7: 9 years ago, she came to America with just a verbal job offer at some Chinese buffet.
8: Yeah. So I was living here for
11: many years.
7: She was living with her two kids in a small bedroom in this rundown house.
11: My life can't be like this. I need a change. My kids can't be living with me like this.
4: Yeah. And then she has a chance to take over this restaurant. It's been this great success story. So you fast forward just within the last couple of weeks, they have, you know, the big fair in D.C. They had a pancake eating contest. Mm. Judy supplying the pancakes.
1: All right.
4: And she's there also telling her story, which was really, really cool. Here it goes.
11: 2017, I could even speak English. I started my restaurant so 2019 September. Now, I built my brand, Judy's Pancake Mix. It's breakfast bread. It's an amazing dream come true.
1: I love it.
4: American dream come true. That's awesome.
3: So she's selling the pancake mix that makes the pancake.
4: Now she's got the pancake mix.
1: That's awesome.
4: Isn't that cool?
3: Yeah, it is cool.
4: Here's a problem. Got a problem.
3: No.
4: Well, she showed up at Trump's big fair in D.C.
3: Oh, in Illinois, there was no booth, right? Or no.
4: Well, whatever. Not only that, but you can't do that.
3: Oh, you're kidding me. Are they?
4: So I just happened to see this dude on social media. Lives at TikTok. Had reposted it. What's his name? Kalen Dorr? And I see this.
12: So the left is always virtue signaling about how much they love immigrants. That is until an immigrant does something that they don't like or they don't support. This is Judy Wong right here, a legal immigrant into America. She has a huge following on TikTok and Instagram. She started her own business making pancakes. And she's located in somewhere in Illinois. People all over the country would go find her pancake shop to go there and visit her because they loved her so much. But then she committed the ultimate sin a person can commit. She set up a booth at the Freedom 250 event in D.C. to advertise her business and sell her pancakes. Because what we have all learned this year is that you cannot celebrate America's 250th birthday because you'll automatically be affiliated as a Trump supporter, even if you're just trying to celebrate America. She even put this long post on Instagram where she said, "Becoming an American citizen is one of the greatest blessings of my life. Every day I get to serve the country that gave me an opportunity to build this dream, and for that I will always be grateful." This is something the left should love, right? Aligning with Trump was real unfortunate. Nah, Judy, sorry, we out. I was so disappointed. I was going to travel from Oregon to eat your pancakes, but now that you attended the Freedom 250 fair, I cannot. The saddest unfollow.
4: Dude, I went to the page.
3: You people suck. Just suck. You do. You're bad people.
4: It's something, man.
3: You weirdos.
4: Yeah,

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1: Okay, I mean, Illinois didn't even have a freaking booth there or anything.
2: No.
1: Because of the jackass governor decided that was just too Trumpian. He's a joke.
2: Boy, I didn't know you were going to go off on that.
1: Gotta hate that stuff. I just hate it.
2: I know. Yeah. That's why I think it's great. People are out. They're going to support Judy. And check out the social media and then... let us know, because it is
1: go
2: very
1: there fun. Often.
2: Yeah. All right, we got to get to Nimrod's in the news update, and set you up with the Friday 5 next.

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5: 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The Markley, Van Camp, and Robbins Show. Yeah, it's true. 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
5: News update, David Van Camp.
6: Well, it's being reported. I'm seeing video of this. A huge fire at a refinery in Iran after apparently a China-supplied drone malfunctioned and hit a tank refinery during a training run.
7: Oh, boy.
6: I mean, do you believe in coincidences that this thing just happened to malfunction?
5: That is hard to believe.
7: It is.
5: But a lot of stuff that comes from China is pretty junky.
6: That is true. Yeah, it's like on Temu for $12, you know?
5: Yeah, you can't trust that. So I'm not quite sure.
7: Sounds like a bargain.
5: Well, yeah. You know what? I'm going to combine Nimrod's in the news with the Friday Five. All right? Because the Friday Five, you know what we're doing, David.
6: Yes.
5: The greatest bald musicians of all time.
7: Bald?
5: Mm-hmm. Bald.
7: Yeah.
5: You know, and why are we doing that?
7: We can relate.
5: Well, no. I mean, we can, yes.
7: Not David. Not yet.
5: No, he's bald.
6: Well, I shaved my head, yeah.
7: He did shave his head, yeah.
5: But that counts.
7: Yeah.
5: Just because it's by choice doesn't mean anything, Scott. Mm. But no, the Nimrod in the news, because tomorrow is Bald is In Day, and there's a link to it, and you can go to it. And when you go to the link, you know what you see?
6: Hmm.
5: A guy in a T-shirt that is celebrating bald guys. The guy wearing the T-shirt has a full head of hair.
7: Yeah, see,
5: they're just clowning
7: they're
5: people.
7: They're mocking us, yes. That's
6: lack of bald representation.
5: I'll tell you, man. I'm like, you got to be kidding me. Why is he wearing that T-shirt? He's got a full thicket. So think about the greatest bald musicians of all time.
7: Bald. Wow.
5: All right. If you want to get in early, the number, 1-888-485-MVCR. Going baldy next.
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7: From ABC News, I'm Wayne Cabot. Trump borders our Tom Homan, says he's not going to comment on the fatal ICE-involved shooting in Houston, urging the public to let the investigation play out. DHS claims the man weaponized his vehicle toward agents.
8: We're going to hold our officers to high standard, but we got to wait for the investigation to play out, because who knows, is there body cam footage? Is there cell phone videos?
7: DHS says it has no body cam video. Houston Mayor John Whitmire wants to know why.
9: I was in the legislature when we passed legislation to require body cameras. There was some resistance. Most police officers will tell you today it's their best friend.
7: He's authorizing Houston police to do their own investigation. Three men inside of a van who witnessed the fatal shooting said that the officer was never threatened. The U.S. is demanding Iran issue a public statement that says that the entire Strait of Hormuz is open and that Iran isn't shooting at ships anymore. Now, there are talks tomorrow planned for Oman with Iran's foreign minister, but it's not clear if anybody from the U.S. delegation will be there. The U.S. has a plan to hurt Russia and help Ukraine. Speaking today in Kyiv, Senator Lindsey Graham, Republican, says that he has support from a key Democrat in slapping sanctions on Russian oil.
10: I'm going to go with Senator Blumenthal to the Republican and Democratic leader to see if we can find time to move this Russian sanctions package that would give tools to President Trump to help end this war.
7: Emergency crews rescued about 20 people from Reynolds County, Missouri, who tried to escape rising flood water by climbing on top of a building. That building collapsed. The Reynolds County Sheriff's Office says that responders had more than 90 water rescues of campers and people in cars. About a foot of rain fell. Graham Plattner submitting his paperwork to formally withdraw from the Maine U.S. Senate race. 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
7: It is going to be dangerously hot again tomorrow across the south. Feels like temps ranging from 105 to 113 across the southeast. And the west is going to be hot too. Next week, the likelihood of record heat, all-time records could be set. Temps soaring more than 20 degrees above average. Salt Lake City hit 106 today, 1 degree from the all-time record. The U.S. is on pace to break its own measles record for the second year in a row. 2,231 infections across 42 states. The vaccination rate has been dropping to 92.5% in the last school year, leaving a lot of kindergartners with no protection from the most contagious disease in the world. Public health experts say that a 95% vaccination rate is needed to achieve herd immunity. 31 states now reporting cases of cyclosporiasis, a parasitic disease that'll keep you in the bathroom. ABC News medical contributor Dr. Alok Patel.
13: It just takes a small amount to infect people. It can be on contaminated fruits, vegetables, water that may be contaminated by human waste, people who were previously infected. And if you do ingest the parasite and get sick, it causes inflammation in your gut to the point where you can't absorb water or food. And this can cause, and I'm saying this scientifically, explosive watery diarrhea.
7: It can be treated with antibiotics. Belgium, which beat the U.S. in the World Cup, is now out itself. Spain beat them today. Wayne Cabot, ABC News.
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1: 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Jamie Markley, David Van Camp, Scott Robbins. It's Friday. You know what that means? Our countdown, the Friday Five. Oh, yeah.
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1: Friday Five, third countdown we do every Friday. We have to see tomorrow, Bald is in day.
9: Yeah.
1: It's in, Scott.
9: About time.
1: You've been waiting for a while.
9: Yeah, patiently.
1: There's three of us, I would say, qualify.
10: I like bald guys.
1: You don't believe it when a woman says that?
9: No. I think they like bald guys like The Rock.
1: Vin Diesel.
9: Vin Diesel's good, but yeah, your typical bald guy, no.
1: Well, we'll see if anyone has a difference of opinion with you on this.
9: And they'll say,
1: with our
9: You could grow it back. There's things you can do.
1: 1-888-485-MVCR. Who are the greatest bald musicians of all time?
9: Yes.
1: As we were working this out yesterday, David suggested, I thought it was a good one, that if they were bald at the height of their powers, they get more points.
9: Yeah. They should. The poor sons of guns are bald.
1: And some people like to be bald.
9: I know.
1: And have been very successful. It doesn't matter. Man, oh man, you're just down on the baldness. No, you loved your hair when you had it.
9: I loved my hair when I had it. So did you.
1: I did.
9: You loved your hair.
1: I did. Yeah. It's gone. Now what are you going to do?
9: There's nothing I can do.
1: That's it. But you don't have to be bitter about it.
9: I mean, all these people out there trying to swindle the bald. I never bought into it.
1: Okay, 1-888-485-MVCR. Encourage Scott with his sexiness today. He needs it. Who's up first, David?
11: Let's talk to John, calling in from the Lone Star State. Hey, John in Texas, what's up?
12: Hey, guys. I'm out here on my tractor in the Texas Panhandle, and I am a proud American man who is bald and was able to capture the hottest wife in the world.
9: There you are, man. Good job, buddy.
11: That's
9: good
11: job.
9: That's awesome.
1: Love it, John.
12: Thank you, sir. I wanted to go with the master, Phil Collins, the Genesis.
9: Oh, yeah.
1: Well, I'll tell you what, John, you're going to have a great weekend.
4: Number one.
1: David, it seemed you weren't proud to make Phil Collins number one.
11: Well, listen, I'm not the biggest Phil Collins fan.
1: Mm-hmm.
11: I don't really like any of his music. I've warmed up to him a little bit. Especially after, and I think you're the one who told me about it, how he got screwed over during the Live Aid thing with Zeppelin.
1: Yeah.
9: Oh, yeah.
11: And he never really went scorched earth on that. And I was like, you know what? All right. He could have.
1: He could have.
11: And he didn't.
1: Yeah.
11: They hosed him. So but you can't argue how big he is and Test of Time. My goodness, that's a 10 and a 10 right there.
1: Dude, we were going through all the songs yesterday. It's one after another. We didn't even get into the Genesis stuff.
11: Yeah.
1: No. That was just like his solo. Yeah, I know you like that. Now, I could go a lifetime without hearing this again. But props to the guy.
9: Good song.
1: Oh, every song I played. One More Night. What's got to? Great song.
11: Yeah.
1: Another great song.
9: I played all that stuff, and frankly, I like most of it.
1: Yeah, I know. I know.
9: And the Genesis stuff.
1: But it was undeniable. I think we all had him at number one.
9: Yeah, should have been number one, and he was number one. Yeah.
1: All right, there you go. All right, David, who's next?
11: Let's talk to Don in Arizona. Hey, Don.
13: Hey, how you doing? Skitter Dumpster Don. What is wrong with you fellas, man? You didn't have Mick Fleetwood on this list.
1: Oh, man. Forgot about Mick. That's right, he was. Yeah. He had the side hair.
9: He had the skullet.
1: Yeah. But bald on top.
9: Yeah, yes.
1: Maybe the skullet threw us a little bit.
9: Yeah,
1: a little bit.
9: He had hair.
1: Yeah. Does that count, David, if he had the skullet?
13: Phil Collins.
9: Yeah, at one time.
13: Phil Collins had about four hairs.
1: Yeah.
11: Well, I don't know. The skullet is a declaration of choice, though, right? Like, if you have it long, actually.
1: Yeah.
11: I don't know. That's man, that's a gray area. I'm going to have to really think about that.
1: I've threatened this skulllet for a while. I've just never followed through.
13: One thing I wanted to say, any woman that says she likes bald men probably says she doesn't like big dongs either.
1: I don't know if you can say that, but you just did. So there you go.
13: Well, you know, if they can be in sports. Anyway,
1: this is true.
13: You know, yeah, I'm just stretching the boundaries here, boys. But yeah, I was going to say Billy Corgan of Smashing Pumpkins.
1: There you go. Yes. Well done. Good job. Thanks, Don.
0: Oh, man.
1: The hot takes are coming today.
0: Oh, man.
11: I did not see that coming, man.
1: I did not.
11: I thought he was going to say something like, doesn't want a diamond ring or something like that. No. Boy, he just cut to the heart of the matter, didn't he?
9: I was very sitting much so. Fastball, and I got a yacker at 12, 12 to 6 on that one, man.
1: Ooh. 12 to 6, just move on, please.
9: Yeah.
1: All right, David, who's next?
11: Unrelated to the previous call, Woody in Vancouver.
9: Oh, my gosh.
2: Hey guys, how do you follow that?
9: You don't.
2: Okay.
9: You can wrap it up right here.
2: So, Scott, you undersold your comment about Jasmine Crockett earlier today. Sell it, man, sell it. 1-877 cash for blast. 1-877
9: That kind of went under the radar, didn't it? Yeah. Yeah.
2: Not my radar.
9: Yeah, okay. It's good.
1: Classic.
9: Thank you.
2: My guess should be Woody because I qualify for this category, but Judas Priest, Rob Halford.
1: Oh, yeah, dude.
3: Number three.
1: That's deep cut right there. I asked Scott, not the biggest Judas Priest fan, if he had any Priest in his playlist.
9: Yeah.
1: And you said you did have one song.
9: I got two.
1: Is that right? Okay. Yeah. Oh, yeah, that.
9: I like this song a lot.
1: Well, if we had time, I would do some live Priest with just his raps in between the songs because it's freaking outstanding. Great. Yeah. Did you ever see Judas Priest live in concert?
9: Never did.
1: Oh, that's too bad. Yeah, a lot of fun.
9: I like the line, though. Out there is a fortune waiting to be had. If you think I'll let it go, you're mad.
1: You just ruined it.
9: I love that line, though. It's a great line.
1: All right, David, who's next?
11: Let's talk to John in Deep Blue, Connecticut. Hey, John.
6: Good afternoon, gentlemen, and happy Baldness Day Eve.
1: Yes, appreciate it, John.
6: I'm sure Elton John is relieved to know that he is not, in fact, bald, at least according to your research.
9: That's true. Well, he's not. He's got the rug, you know.
1: Because he never just went out there bald.
9: He never,
1: really.
9: Well, not all. He had he had a little bit of hair left, yeah. But then he got the weeds.
6: Oh, that's
9: and the
6: criteria.
9: Rugs and all
6: okay.
9: That
6: well, that doesn't explain Isaac Hayes, though, and he is the man who would risk his life for his brother, man.
9: Yes, he would.
6: Right on.
9: Damn.
6: Anyway, back to the countdown. I never thought of this gentleman as a musician first. I always thought of him as the man who, in his prime, nailed Heidi Klum in her prime.
9: Got a point.
1: That was right. What mid-90s in there? Yeah. John always has a great
9: thing. Crazy was a big hit.
1: What was the big hit?
9: Crazy
1: from him.
9: Yeah.
1: How does that go?
9: Never gonna do nothing unless you all crazy. You'd know it if you heard it.
1: Do you know it, David?
11: Nope.
9: Crazy from Seal? That was a pretty big hit. Yeah.
11: I do know his cover of Fly Like an Eagle.
9: Yes, he did that too.
1: Oh, yeah. Wasn't that on the Jordan soundtrack for the Bugs Bunny movie?
9: Could be.
1: Was that? Oh, what's the name of that movie?
9: You're not crazy.
11: Space Jam. Heard it.
1: Yes.
9: He's nuts now.
1: Was that on the soundtrack?
11: It may have been. I'm not sure.
9: Maybe.
1: I will have to check that.
9: I'm sure you're right.
1: All right. Who's next, David?
11: Let's talk to, our buddy Scoot. Calling in. Hey, Scoot.
14: Hey, guys. How's it going today?
1: Going great, Scoot. You've been thinking about some bald rock stars?
14: Oh, boy, have I. Well, you know, actually, today I'm going to reach back into my country roots and throw out Kenny Chesney.
9: Yeah, Kenny Chesney.
1: Oh, yeah.
3: Get the Wells game day jerseys down the hall. Kings of the school, man, where the boys are fall.
1: Yeah. I don't know that much Kenny Chesney.
9: He signed my baseball.
1: What?
9: I got him on the base. He signed a baseball for me. Kenny Chesney did.
1: This is just random stuff, man. Yeah. Wow.
9: Just reminded
1: Where did me you meet Kenny Chesney?
9: I didn't, but somebody I know did, and they got the ball signed for me.
1: Oh, so you knew they were going to meet Kenny Chesney, and you asked.
9: With you, and they said, sure.
1: Got it.
9: And I got it signed.
1: I remember you asked someone else to do that for you one time, and they said, no, I'm not doing that.
9: Didn't do it. No, he wouldn't do it.
1: He's got too much pride. Wasn't that for a NASCAR driver?
9: Yeah.
11: Ryan Newman.
9: I don't even remember which one. Which one?
11: Ryan Newman.
9: Ryan Newman, yeah.
1: Yeah. It is this thing. You just love the baseball signed. Yeah. Not even if you're there. It's just as a collector thing?
9: Yeah, it's a conversation piece. Yeah.
1: Okay.
9: Ryan Newman in a baseball, that would be like Willie Mays signing a tire. You know.
1: All right.
11: Okay.
1: We're doing the greatest bald rock stars of all time for the Friday Five. And we're still looking for number two and number four. And we've got some great honorable mentions to get to as well.
15: Have you seen my baseball?
1: I have not. But I'm sure we'll talk about some other people that have signed balls for Scott. The number 1-888-485-MVCR. And we'll wrap up

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3: Not all screen time is created equal. And a new study out of Sweden is helping us understand this even better. So researchers followed more than 20,000 people over nearly two decades and determined that passive screen time, like sitting on the couch and watching television, raised someone's risk of dementia. But if they did something active, like reading, puzzles, or interacting with other people, this same group of people saw their risk of dementia drop. Just like you gotta put the work in to keep your body in shape as you age, you basically have to do the same thing with your brain. A couple things I have found to help: working to learn something new every day, whatever it might be, challenging yourself in some way every day, and really importantly, staying socially active. Some days that means meeting friends in person. Other days, maybe an email, a text, or a phone call. Just stay engaged. I'm Dr. Sanjay Gupta, helping you live a better life.
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0: The Markley Van Camp and Robbins Show. Jamie Markley, David Van Camp, Scott Robbins. Got the Robbins trifecta coming up. News updates. But first, we got to wrap up Friday 5, celebrating bald musicians today. As it's Bald as End Day tomorrow.
1: Yep.
0: It's in like an official holiday or something. Number one, Phil Collins. Yeah. All three of us had him at number one. And that's a big hit from 86. Scott played Top 40 Radio for sure.
1: Oh, yeah.
0: And then you had Rob Halford, Judas Priest at number three. Billy Corgan, Smashing Pumpkins at five. We're looking for two and four. Had some great honorable mentions, too. I'm back to it, David. Who's next?
2: All right, let's get to it. Let's talk to Don in Oregon. Hey, Don.
3: How you guys doing?
0: Doing great, Don. How are you?
3: Awesome as always. I'm sure Snarky Scott will remember Telly Savalas saying that bald is beautiful. My lovely wife heard that, and she goes, yeah, but shaved is sexy. So I wear that proudly.
1: See, shaved is sexy. There you go.
3: I shaved my head 20 years ago, and I'll never go back. Sorry, I didn't mean to talk
1: I don't get you guys that could grow hair, and then you shave it. But that's okay.
3: Because it was falling out. Going away, so I said, if you're going away, I'm taking you out.
1: Yeah. There you go.
0: Makes sense, Don.
3: David Draymond from Disturbed.
0: Oh, yeah, dude. Yeah. He took it out pretty early in the career. Did fine. You know what we have to do? Because that's the big hook of the song. But we got to play Scott's favorite part of the song.
1: Oh, yeah, I do like that part. I like that part. It does it again, right? Oh, yeah.
0: Yes, come on.
1: Thing.
0: Bring it in for him one more time.
1: All right, awesome.
0: Awesome. Oh, yeah, there you go.
4: I love that song. I really do.
1: See, I do, too, and I like that part.
0: Yeah, there you go. All right. Who's next, David?
2: Let's talk to Chris in Washington. Hey, Chris.
5: Hey, guys. How's it going?
0: Good, Chris. How are you?
5: It's been a while since I've been on, and I got to say, as a fellow bald person myself, any bad day with a bald head is better than with a man bun.
0: That's true.
1: Oh, bro. There is no doubt about that.
0: Preach.
1: Yeah.
0: Yep.
1: I agree.
5: Well, my pick today is Chris Daughtry.
1: Oh, Daughtry.
0: Yeah. Big. That's a big hit. Had like four different people tell me. Great in concert. Never saw him.
1: Nope.
0: But I heard it was really, really good.
1: Yep.
0: I know we got to keep it moving. Who's next, David?
2: We got Mark calling in from Portland. Hey, Mark.
6: Hey, guys. Happy Friday.
0: Happy Friday, Mark.
6: Hey.
0: Thanks for checking in.
6: Hey, while I was holding, I was kind of pondering, is Sinead O'Connor bald? Anyway.
1: Yes.
0: Yes. Honorable mention. There you go.
6: But my official guest, with apologies to David, is Billy Joel. Uh-huh.
0: Yeah, good call.
1: Yeah.
0: I mean, he got dinged for me because at the height of his powers, he wasn't bald.
1: And he had full head of hair.
0: Yeah.
1: For a while. Christy Brinkley made him go bald.
0: He was receding at that time. It didn't matter.
1: But that just pushed him over the edge.
0: I mean, you would have to say when they got married, she was known as like the most attractive woman in America. Right?
1: Yeah.
0: Yeah. Yeah.
1: Musicians, man.
0: Yeah, sometimes it's inexplicable.
1: Yep.
0: I think. All right, David, who's next?
2: I'm just glad he did not corrupt her beautiful soul.
0: It took a while for her to get back on track, but yeah.
1: Yeah, 10 minutes.
0: Exactly.
1: She's back out there.
0: Yeah.
1: Are you kidding me?
0: Okay. Here's something else that we did not have a chance to get to yet. And somebody else that you would say was not bald at the height of their powers. Okay? At number four, because some of these are hard to guess.
2: Number four.
7: Whenever I see your smiling face.
0: But you had him high on the list,
1: yeah.
0: Scott.
7: Because I love you.
0: Even though he wasn't. Bald at the height of his powers.
1: Yeah, probably not.
7: When you give me that,
1: he's had a couple of height of powers times.
0: There's something about. Did he have any hits when he was actually bald?
1: This was close. Isn't it amazing? Still had hair, but it was thinning.
0: No.
1: It wasn't long like it was during the Fire and Rain days or anything.
0: I know, but I think my brother had that record. Oh. He still had a full head of hair. But anyway, the other one that you kind of forget who is bald, and it depends on when you say hi to the powers.
8: Number two.
0: Darius Rucker.
1: Oh, yeah.
0: You don't know his country stuff like you know the Hootie and the Blowfish stuff.
1: Yeah, but when he was with Hootie, he always wore the ball cap.
0: But he was bald underneath there?
1: I don't
0: just
1: know.
0: Receded out?
1: I never saw him. Yeah.
0: But yeah.
1: I saw him. I saw the band when they were tied to their
0: ball. Oh, yeah. So there's your five. This is the Markley Van Camp and Robin Show.
1: Yeah, I don't know what was under the ball cap. Nothing, I don't think.
0: Yeah. Maybe a bunch of honorable mentions, too. We just haven't had a chance to get to yet. You know. David bringing in Fred Durst. Well, yeah. Limp Bizkit. Yeah.
2: He should have been invited to play at America's Eagle.
0: As goofy as it sounds, it seems like any time we have that song, either off air or on air, it's in my head the rest of the day.
2: It's rolling, dude. I mean, it's a fun song. It's stupid, like that whole band, but it's fun.
0: There's some other honorable mentions. Hopefully, we'll have time to get to coming up. News update and the Scott Robbins trifecta in just a few.

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4: The Millennial, David Van Camp.
3: The Sexy Boomer, Scott Robbins. Uh-huh. Andy Scott Robbins, trifecta. His top three stories coming up in just a few. News update, David Van Camp.
5: You want to hear from the cows on the View by any chance?
6: Of course.
3: Scott always does.
6: I do, yeah.
5: Okay. Let's see. Anna Navarro calling Marco Rubio, the Secretary of State, a race traitor. We can play that one out there.
6: Okay.
7: Right. We're not running against Donald Trump in the next election, and I think the most likely Republican candidate is Marco Rubio, a Cuban American. So keep that in mind too.
8: Yeah. He's forgotten. He's Latino, not saying a damn thing while people getting deported.
5: He's forgotten. He's Latino. So if you're Latino, you're automatically supposed to be pro illegal immigration
3: and anti law.
5: Yeah,
3: apparently.
5: Talk to the sell that line to a whole lot of people in South Texas who flipped for Republicans in, I think, unprecedented numbers.
3: Yeah.
6: Wouldn't that be described as racist, though?
5: Well, yeah.
6: I mean, if you think a guy just because he's Cuban has to think a certain way.
5: Yeah.
3: Yes.
6: Yeah. I mean,
3: they're guilty of that all the time.
6: Man.
3: Yeah. She got called out on CNN last night, too.
5: Oh, yeah.
3: Because she started reading off the names of people that have been, quote, killed by ICE. Mm-hmm. Well,
6: what?
3: Yeah, if you're ramming a car, using it as a weapon, you may get shot.
5: There is a chance, yes.
3: There are all these cases. So this other woman's like, are you going to read all the names of people that have been killed by illegals?
6: Yeah.
3: Are you going to do that?
6: No.
3: Do you even know their names? And then there's just, you know, yelling back and forth and all that sort of thing. So, yeah, guess I'm not surprised by that. Did you hear about the woke Buc-ee's that went in L.A.?
5: No.
3: I knew that would get your attention.
6: Woke Buc-ee's?
3: Yes, they're saying now in Beverly Hills, there is the first luxury gas station created by Alex Cantor, fourth generation owner of Cantor's Deli in L.A. So they're going to have fresh pastries from local bakeries, premium soft serve ice cream, specialty coffee, and a convenience store. And the station will also include EV charging and what Alex calls a more curated shopping experience. Some people have already nicknamed it Woke Buc-ee's. Which I thought was pretty funny.
5: I guess there's

0: market for it, I suppose. Yeah. You know what? And if there is, you know, good on them. You know, I think rednecks don't get to have all the fun, you know.
1: Yeah.
0: We have most of it, but, you know.
1: But you can have some, too.
0: Yeah.
1: We're welcome to everybody.
0: Yes.
2: Called wokies.
1: Yes. And then there was another report about the Southern Poverty Law Center.
2: Oh, boy.
1: How their embedded influence training teachers nationwide has been uncovered.
0: Oh, yeah.
1: That basically, hey, if you're going to be, you know, kindergarten through senior teacher, you got to undergo certain training.
0: Yeah.
1: And they just weasel their way into these places and then just make it so.
0: Oh, for sure.
1: Until somebody puts a stop to it.
0: They're not actually about any sort of civil rights stuff. It's full on left-wing propaganda.
1: Oh, yes.
0: That's what they do.
1: Teacher preparation programs that include equity, access, and anti-bias education. Teaching for social justice. Critical consciousness. And socially just teachers.
0: Can teachers just teach kids how to read?
1: Apparently not when you look at reading scores across the country.
0: Just can we focus on that?
1: No, and math is completely out of the question. Can't have that either. All right, so before your big trifecta, Scott, couple of honorable mentions from our Friday Five, which is the greatest bald musicians of all time, since tomorrow is a bald holiday. Someone brought up Michael Stipe from R.E.M. R.E.M. huge. Test the time. Yeah. Depends on who you talk to. Not bald at the height of the powers, but not soon after.
2: Yeah.
1: I mean, still during their run.
2: Yeah.
1: It's when he kind of gave up. Just shaved it. Oh, somebody else that you put in there that I never thought was bald during their big run. You had Peter Gabriel.
2: Yeah.
1: He's bald now.
2: Yeah. Been bald for a while.
1: But his big record, he still had a full head of hair. So?
2: Yeah, maybe. I'm not sure. I'm trying to remember now. I saw him on that tour.
1: Well, you remember the video.
2: Yeah, kind of. Was he? Yeah, I guess he was.
1: He still had a full head of hair.
2: Yeah.
1: Yeah. Okay. Oh, yeah, there was Tom Morello. Oh, that's the unedited version. Just kidding. He got nervous.
2: That kind of day, yeah.
1: Yeah. You know, if there's ever going to be some sort of documentary on a band in modern day, we have to know what Tom Morello thinks. We have to. He's interviewed every single time.
0: Remember?
2: We know it.
0: Remember when somebody just sort of randomly commented about Meg White from the White Stripes, about how she wasn't a very good drummer. And that's true. From a technical standpoint, she's not a good drummer.
1: Okay.
0: She was the right drummer for the band to yes. capture their sound, for sure. There's no question about that. Well, Tom Morello weighed in and said, what, the greatest rock drummer of the 21st century?
1: Come on, dude.
0: Dude, you don't have to go that far.
1: This is just so typical, though, isn't it?
0: Yeah.
1: Just feels that way. Who are the other ones real quick before we start the trifecta? Oh, there was Jeff Tate from Queensryche. Again, not bald during the height.
2: Yeah, he's bald now.
1: Oh, he's been bald for years now. Yeah, yeah. Yeah. You played that at Top 40.
2: Oh, yeah.
1: That was a big record.
2: Yep.
1: Sounded like nothing else they did.
2: Sounded like a Pink Floyd song to me.
1: Yeah, it was. I mean, if you want to hear the 4-octave range, I mean, there you go. I know you love that stuff. He's a great singer, man.
2: He is a great singer. Okay. Not my thing, but that's okay.
1: Oh, yeah. And then the other one with Fred Durst, Limp Bizkit. Just to bring in real quick, when the mashup on Mashup Monday, when it was Limp Bizkit and Seinfeld, it's one of the all-time classics. I know it's Friday. We never do Mashup Monday stuff, but just, oh, you don't remember it?
2: No.

0: Yeah.
1: That should be your intro for your trifecta every day.
0: Every day.
1: Because you love Seinfeld.
0: Every day I do.
1: All right, you ready?
0: Yes.
1: Here we go.
2: Are you ready?
3: One, two, buckle my shoe.
2: It's the three most important news stories of the day.
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2: Well, at least according to Scott Robbins. It's the trifecta on the Markley, Van Camp, and Robbins Show.
1: Every day about this time, Scott Robbins' top three stories helped by, well, you know, his hero.
5: Hi, it's me, Casey.
0: Hey, Casey, big weekend plan?
5: Yes.
0: What, do you want to do something? I don't know.
5: No.
0: I'm open. What?
1: He's busy all weekend. You got plans
0: all like weekend.
1: Barbecues.
0: All weekend, he's busy.
1: Barbecue Sunday. I think some wedding to go to.
0: He's at 10 minutes. Okay, fine.
5: I'm ready.
0: Fine. I'm done asking. All right.
5: Give it up.
0: I did.
5: Three.
0: Fight down.
6: He's going to show me how to make falafel, actually. I'm really
0: excited. Is that what it is?
1: It's part weekend? Of it.
6: Yeah.
1: You
0: and David with falafels.
6: Yes. All right. Number.
5: No matter what, he's always there for me.
0: Oh, yeah.
5: And
0: that,
5: for him.
0: You say that all the time about David. I've been there forever for you.
5: Every time I felt like giving up, he was always there encouraging me to go on.
0: Yeah. Fine. You're the guru.
1: Was Scott there for you when you needed him?
5: No way.
1: Wow. Steep
0: so
1: running
0: unfair.
1: Man.
0: That's so unfair.
1: Would he call you, like, just to check in?
5: Nope.
0: I did so call you.
6: No, a text doesn't count.
0: Well, it does. He never texts back. I don't know if
5: three.
0: He doesn't even have a phone with text.
1: He said he's on his schedule.
5: Three.
6: Number three.
0: He's got places to be.
6: Well, yeah, he's got to go to the Mediterranean Mart to pick up the ingredients.
0: Right.
6: Falafel,
0: you
6: know.
0: There you go.
6: Okay. Number three, a bizarre video of a performance at a funeral in Amsterdam.
0: Yeah, this is very bizarre. It was a pole dancer performing a routine during the funeral of a husband and wife, owners of a little club called the Red Light Club. Yeah. The blonde-haired dancer performed spins and inversions to the theatrical anthem, "The Show Must Go On" from Queen. She was doing this above the coffins. Now, some of the people were flabbergasted that were seeing it.
1: Whoa.
0: Others said, well, we kind of knew it was going to be interesting. Now, what they did was they went to the funeral director. The guy had died, like, years ago. They didn't have a proper funeral for him. So he wanted to wait till the wife died and they could do it together.
1: Oh.
0: That was his wish. So the wife died and they decided, okay, let's go ahead and get it done now. So anyway, that's what they did, and she had gone to the funeral director ahead of time and said, hey, look, we want, and he said, well, let me know something about his life, something about your lives together. And she said, well, it involved the nightclub, and I think he would dig it if there was actually a stripper that was performing at the funeral.
5: Bad girls.
0: Yes, exactly. So that's exactly what happened. Show must go on, one person quipped in the audience, referring to the song she was dancing to. She said, if you can't have a funeral like this for me, you don't have one at all, another one said. My friends, if you're reading this, this is my last wish, he went on to say. And that was the end of that. That was his last wish, and that's what he wanted everybody to have a good time, and they did.
5: The countdown doesn't stop till we reach the top.
1: The Scott Robbins trifecta, top three of the day, up to number
0: two. Yeah, I don't know.
6: Number two, a Long Island nurse who made $1.5 million selling fake vaccine cards during
0: this
6: COVID
0: is crazy. Yeah.
6: Has been sentenced.
0: Former Long Island nurse, yeah, $1.5 million. She was selling the fake cards because you didn't have to have them to get into places or do things, right?
1: Yes.
0: During the big pandemic, her name is Julie DeVuno. 53, pleaded guilty to forgery and money laundering. She pleaded now in 2023. It's taken this long for this whole thing to get done.
6: Okay.
0: It was a large-scale scheme, they said. She hawked the phony cards to parents of 162 school-age kids between November of 2019 and January of 2022.
5: Mercy, mercy, mercy.
0: Yeah. Vaccines are the best protection against serious preventable diseases, said the New York State Department of Health. Zero tolerance for those that misrepresent or falsify vaccination records, as these acts put lives in jeopardy. So she got nailed. She's going to be fined $500,000 and 78 hours of community work.
1: Whoa.
0: That's her sentence for doing this.
5: And the countdown continues.
0: Well, you had to get them. I mean, if you didn't want the shot and you still wanted to go places and do things, well, you had to get them.
5: And the countdown continues.
1: Yeah. Scott Robbins trifecta, top three of the day.
5: And finally, one.
6: If it's a stupid policy, does it count as fraud? I'm just saying.
0: See, I wondered the same thing, right? Yeah.
6: All right.
0: I
6: mean, number
5: yes.
6: okay, number thanks, one. Well, Lorena Bobbitt showed up.
0: Yeah, she did. I know. I haven't heard from her in a long, long time. Now, if you remember Lorena Bobbitt, don't you?
1: Oh, yeah.
0: She was the one that cut her husband's penis off.
6: Well, he kind of had it coming.
0: Well, I don't know about that, but he got it done. He apparently was having an affair.
6: He raped her and she found out about it or something.
0: And anyway, he was not a good guy. John Bobbitt was his name.
6: Yeah.
0: They reattached him. By the way, apparently everything functioned properly after
4: that. Yeah, he did like a skin flick or something.
0: Yeah, he did some porn. Yeah. She has apparently had a lover, a secret lover. It's been revealed for the last 33 years. She said that.

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2: That's the Scott Robbins trifecta, top three of the day. It's always interesting, Scotty.
3: Oh, it always is, isn't it?
2: Casey, appreciate it. Have a good weekend.
3: Yeah, see ya.
4: It's really been an honor for me.
3: You and David have fun, all right?
4: Yes.
2: All right. Nimrod's in the news and a news update still to come.

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5: Well, there was the shooting of the illegal alien in Houston earlier this week, and they're demanding answers, and it's ICE is murdering people, blah, blah, all that stuff, right?
6: Mm-hmm.
5: There's a press conference with Texas lawmakers. Representative Sylvia Garcia said, quote, "Even a kid would tell you, you shoot the tires, you don't shoot the driver." Nobody believes that.
4: What?
5: In a boxed-in situation, somebody's driving at you. No, you don't shoot the tires. What are you talking about?
4: Someone that's just watched what movies or TV shows where they shoot tires and thinks that's standard operating procedure?
5: If you shoot the gas tank, the car will explode immediately.
4: Okay. We got to get to Nimrods, or did we already start?
7: When the going gets tough.
8: Damn it, this is too hard.
7: The dumb get dumber.
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8: I love the poorly educated.
4: All right. Nimrods in the News. We go to Canada, where police have charged this guy with impaired driving after some reckless behavior behind the wheel. This guy pulls over a curb onto somebody's yard. Gets out of the vehicle, drink still in hand.
6: Okay.
4: Still has drink in hand when the cops get there. You've been drinking just a little.
6: Idiot.
4: Except they see all the empties. There's a picture in the story. You got, let's see, three Mike's Hard Lemonade, Twisted Tea, couple of Bud Lights.
6: Jeez.
4: Looks like an empty bottle of vodka.
5: Oh, good.
4: And he had been arrested for that before. And that's Nimrods in the News.

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6: From ABC News, I'm Wayne Cabot. After days of trading bombs with the U.S., Iran is set to attend talks tomorrow in Oman, but the U.S. says the only way the talks can work is if Iran publicly declares the Strait of Hormuz is open and it won't attack ships. Here's ABC News Chief Global Affairs Correspondent Martha Raddatz.
7: A senior U.S. official saying that the Iranians said firing on the ships was a mistake, an errant part of the Iranian regime that was trying to undermine the deal. We screwed up. Let's keep talking.
6: President Trump has fired the three remaining members of the Federal Election Assistance Commission, which supports local elections. One of the fired commissioners, Benjamin Hovland, tells ABC that the president's decision will lead to less support and probably less confidence for U.S. elections. Arizona Secretary of State Adrian Fontes agrees and explains.
8: It causes chaos because we're not going to have the guidance, the bipartisan, level-headed, steadfast commission that we had that we could depend on for research and referrals, for communication among election administrators across the country.
6: More than 90 water rescues today from rising floodwaters in Missouri. A family sharing with ABC's Morgan Norwood that their camping trip was a washout, but they're happy to be alive.
9: A state of emergency in Missouri after life-threatening flash floods swept through the region. Amy Wiggard and her cousin Don were camping with a large group of friends and family in Lesterville.
10: We got out of the campers and the water was up past our knees.
9: When she says before dawn, floodwaters rushed away their eight campers and three other vehicles.
10: We were just in total shock, didn't think this was really happening.
9: Fortunately, everyone in the group accounted for.
6: Meta now disabling a new AI feature that allows anyone to take publicly posted images and alter them. SAG-AFTRA and others in Hollywood complained about it. Now they've pulled the plug. You're listening to ABC News.
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1: Really grateful for any platform that gives me the resources and any audience that cares to look at the facts that I surface. This is a case where a lot of serious academics, economists mostly, healthcare researchers, looked at the underlying patterns, did a lot of rigorous work. So I just want to also flag the importance of funding research. An informed society can make better decisions, and we can protect people better through that.
2: 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Rowan Farrow, Pulitzer Prize winning investigative reporter. Thanks for checking in, Rowan. You're always welcome here. We'll talk to you down the road.
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7: All right, so for those who joined the show last night, there was a bit of a controversy late in the third hour. We got a call from, I believe the gentleman's name was Scott in Washington, who was not happy with me because I have put in the penalty box a caller named Scott. And so he was... called me quite a number of names. Not every name in the book, mind you, but quite a number of names. And so we decided to put this to a vote of the to the audience. And very simply, the question is this. Should I lift the ban on Scott? And if you think I should, text me. 1-844-2-McGraw. 1-844-262-4729. Text me. Should I? Do you feel for Scott? Should I let Scott out of the penalty box? Should I allow Scott to call back in? I temporarily banned him. I double secret probationed him because he was a one trick pony. He only called and he was apoplectic over the news of the day, and I needed him to, for his own mental health. I wanted him to go and smell the roses and talk about other things, but he wouldn't and he couldn't. So I had to pull the plug on him, but the audience was not happy with me. So you can text. The number is everything. Phone calls, text messages, and voicemails. If you want, we got a lot of voicemails last night on Scott. We'll play that in hour number three. But we're keeping the phones open. We're keeping the polling open. No mail-in balloting, but you certainly can voice your opinion at 1-844-2-McGraw, 1-844-262-4729. I guess the question is, should I allow Scott back on the show? A lot of support for Scott out there. No real support for me. Stay right there. Tom DeLack is our executive director. Our engineer tonight is Richard Good. I'm McGraw-Milhaven. This is America at Night on Westwood One.
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4: All right, I got just enough time to tell this story. It was the story a couple years ago. I'd always wanted to go and see where the polo grounds were in New York City. And I found years and years ago that back in the olden days, back when the polo grounds were still around, I think it was torn down in the 60s, but they had this Coogan's Bluff where they would stand and they would look down into the polo grounds and watch the baseball games. And then the New York Giants baseball team decided that they were going to build these steps, and they built these sort of iron steps to take the patrons down to the field to give them an opportunity to come in and buy tickets as opposed to standing on Coogan's Bluff. Well, New York Giants leave, they go to San Francisco, and they tear down the polo grounds. And Coogan's Bluff grows up, and they sort of engulf these stairs. And maybe in the early 90s, early 2000s, somebody rediscovers these stairs. And Major League Baseball, the NFL football, put some money in to sort of refurbish the stairs. And so I always wanted to go and see the stairs and look out at Coogan's Bluff and sort of imagine what the polo grounds were. So I took my niece up there. We took the subway up to Harlem to go see the polo grounds and had a grand old time. And then after that, we went to this Mexican restaurant right across the street, right down the street, whatever. Could have been the best Mexican meal I ever had. And then we had to get back down, and we were running late on time, so we hired an Uber and got in a Uber and then drove back down to wherever we were going for the night. And on the way home from the Uber ride, I thought to myself, if my grandmother were alive and I told her that I took my sister's daughter to Harlem and then got into a stranger's car and drove home, I was like, wow, times really have changed. I took the subway up to Harlem, had a grand time, it was wonderful, had the best Mexican meal I ever had, and got into a stranger's car and drove home. Yeah, I haven't been to Harlem in a while. It's a wonderful, wonderful place. It was really a lot of fun, that trip to the polo grounds. All right. Our executive director is Tom DeLack, filling in for Alex. Our engineer tonight is Richard Good. I'm McGraw-Millhaven. Open phones next hour. This is America at Night on Westwood One.

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1: All right, let's go to those phones we've been bragging about so much. 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

0: Harper & Row's publishers. Harper & Row publishers have a volume. I have it right here beside me. Have a volume of the Little House books. Harper & Row publishers printed in USA. And I bought these a long time ago. It's a wonderful read, you know, to reach your children. 1, 2, 3, 4, 5, 6, 7, 8, 9. There's 9 books. And I just cherish these. And I like to read them from time to time because I'm a big fan, too, and I like the TV show a lot.
1: Yeah.
0: So you can buy the volumes, you know. So.
1: Yeah, what are you saying? Harper Row? Is that what you're saying? Harper Row?
0: Oh, let me turn it on the back. Harper & Row Publishers, Inc.
1: Yeah, Harper & Row.
0: You know, Incorporated. Yeah. Printed in USA. And it shows a little picture on the back, and then it shows all the characters and Paw and the girls and everything.
1: Yeah,
0: the complete set of Laura Ingalls Wilder's Little House books. And
1: you are not the first one, Sherry, to tell me this. At least 3 or 4 people told me how much fun the books are today. Yeah.
0: Okay.
1: Yeah. No, no, I'm just saying you're right. Yeah. Go ahead. I'm sorry. Go ahead. Finish up.
0: Yeah, no. I just don't take up a lot of your time, but I don't know where I've just been told you're somewhere, you broadcast somewhere from the middle of the country, but there is a huge storm coming tonight here in the Hill Country. So I've put up my barriers at the windows and everything. So for those who are in Fredericksburg, Texas, be prepared. You know, sometimes these things, I don't know if they overblow the severity or what.
1: But yeah. Well,
0: I'm kind of expecting the worst here.
1: Well, southern Missouri got some places in southern Missouri got up to 1 foot of rain yesterday. They're talking more rain, so there are some serious storms coming through the Midwest. I would take heed, Sherry. Better to be safe than sorry, Sherry. Thanks for checking in.
0: Exactly.
1: I appreciate it.
0: Thank you, sir.
1: Good stuff, Sherry. Call back anytime. Sherry's good peeps. Hey, does anybody want to go to Duke's Place? Anybody want to go to Duke's Place?
2: Baby.
1: Yeah.
2: Take me down to Duke's Place.
1: How about a little Duke Z-Birds?
2: Wireless box in town is Duke's Place. Love that piano sound in Duke's Place. Saxes do their tricks in Duke's Place. Fellas swing their chicks in Duke's Place. Come on, get your kicks in Duke's Place.
1: Yeah, let's head down to Duke Z-Birds. Yeah. It's going old school, man. That's old school right there. Little Duke Z-Birds for you. All right. That's going to do it for us. And, a little ode to the man, Larry King, ladies and gentlemen. May God rest his soul. What a character and what a talent he was. And we get to sit here in his chair every single night, and don't think it's not an honor of a lifetime. That's going to do it for us for the week. We're done. Thanks for calling, checking in. Don't forget the text line and the voicemail, 1-844-2-McGraw. Our executive director tonight is Tom Dillack. Thanks, Tom, for filling in. Great job. Alex will be back on Monday. Our engineer tonight is Richard Good. He's good. I'm McGraw Milhaven, and this is America at Night on Westwood One.
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5: From ABC News, I'm Wayne Cabot. President Trump is now threatening Iran with thousands of missiles after open calls for his assassination at the Ayatollah's funeral. And the U.S. is demanding Iran issue a public statement that says the Strait of Hormuz is open.
6: A senior U.S. official saying that the Iranians said firing on the ships was a mistake, an errant part of the Iranian regime that was trying to undermine the deal. We screwed up. Let's keep talking.
5: ABC's Martha Raddatz. Trump border czar Tom Homan says he's not going to comment on the fatal ICE-involved shooting in Houston, in which DAS claims that a man weaponized his vehicle toward agents, a claim refuted by three witnesses.
7: Let the investigation play out. If the officers acted outside policy or illegally, they'll be held accountable.
5: DHS says it has no body cam video. Houston Mayor John Whitmire.
8: We're not settling to wait for an FBI report. For all we know, could take a year. We want answers.
5: He's authorizing his own investigation. Graham Plattner has submitted his paperwork to formally withdraw from Maine's U.S. Senate race, and now State Democratic Chair Charlie Dingman is calling for a convention in 2 weeks to pick a replacement.
9: The convention will be fair, representative, and as transparent as possible as we all come together in service of our ultimate goal, defeating Susan Collins and winning this Senate seat.
5: Apple is suing OpenAI, claiming it's been stealing trade secrets as it seeks to build its own hardware for ChatGPT. And it's suing two Apple ex-employees who now work for OpenAI, which has not yet commented. Over 150 campers rescued from raging floodwaters by the National Guard, flying their helicopters into the flood zone in Iron County, Missouri. More than 90 water rescues across the state. You're listening to ABC News.
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5: A man's been rescued after his car left the Kelly Drive in Philadelphia on Boathouse Row and plunged right into the Schuylkill River near the Temple University Boathouse. A member of the U.S. national rowing team happened to be nearby. Libby Peters was filming a documentary. She ran to the dock, jumped in the water, swam to the car, found the doors were locked, and the car was sinking fast. Others swam out to help her, and they pulled the driver through an open window. No word on his condition. Senator Lindsey Graham in Kyiv says he has support from President Trump on a bipartisan sanctions bill to punish Russia for its war on Ukraine.
12: I've never been more optimistic than I am today that we have the formula to end this war. Help Ukraine be more lethal. Let those supporting Russia to know it's going to be a price to be paid if you keep doing it.
5: That price, tariffs and sanctions for countries buying Russian oil and gas. John Rich, known for his hit Save a Horse, Ride a Cowboy, is President Trump's special envoy for American landowners now, sworn in during the day for a new position. The press release says he will advocate for landowners facing pressure from large-scale solar and wind development. Belgium, which beat the U.S. in the World Cup, is now also out. Spain beat them. New York's mayor says Taylor Swift paid the city $160,000 to cover wedding expenses. I'm Wayne Cabot, ABC News.
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6: From ABC News, I'm Wayne Cabot. The U.S. is demanding that Iran publicly declare it will stop hitting ships in the Strait of Hormuz and fully reopen it as a condition to ending the flare-up in fighting.
7: The U.S. ramping up its attacks this week, pounding more than 170 targets in Iran over 2 days. In response to Iran attacking commercial ships in the Strait of Hormuz. The threat from Iran is in part why President Trump flew home from the NATO summit in Turkey on the old Air Force One, officials saying there are differences in security capabilities with the new Qatari-gifted Air Force One.
6: ABC Chief Global Affairs Correspondent Martha Raddatz. With no body camera video, Homeland Security is trying to explain why ICE agents shot a man to death in Houston. ABC's John Quiñones says the victim wasn't the person they were looking for.
8: ICE officials claim Lorenzo Salgado Araujo

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6: From ABC News, I'm Wayne Cabot. President Trump is now threatening Iran with thousands of missiles after open calls for his assassination at the Ayatollah's funeral. And the U.S. is demanding Iran issue a public statement that says the Strait of Hormuz is open.
7: A senior U.S. official saying that the Iranians said firing on the ships was a mistake, an errant part of the Iranian regime that was trying to undermine the deal. We screwed up. Let's keep talking.
6: ABC's Martha Raddatz. Trump border czar Tom Holman says he's not going to comment on the fatal ICE-involved shooting in Houston, in which DAS claims that a man weaponized his vehicle toward agents, a claim refuted by three witnesses.
8: Let the investigation play out. If the officers acted outside policy or illegally, they'll be held accountable.
6: DHS says it has no body cam video. Houston Mayor John Whitmire.
9: We're not settling to wait for an FBI report. For all we know, could take a year. We want answers.
6: He's authorizing his own investigation. Graham Plattner has submitted his paperwork to formally withdraw from Maine's U.S. Senate race, and now State Democratic Chair Charlie Dingman is calling for a convention in 2 weeks to pick a replacement.
10: The convention will be fair, representative, and as transparent as possible as we all come together in service of our ultimate goal, defeating Susan Collins and winning this.

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7: From ABC News, I'm Wayne Cabot. The U.S. is demanding that Iran publicly declare it will stop hitting ships in the Strait of Hormuz and fully reopen it as a condition to ending the flare-up in fighting.
8: The U.S. ramping up its attacks this week, pounding more than 170 targets in Iran over 2 days. In response to Iran attacking commercial ships in the Strait of Hormuz. The threat from Iran is in part why President Trump flew home from the NATO summit in Turkey on the old Air Force One, officials saying there are differences in security capabilities with the new Qatari-gifted Air Force One.
7: ABC Chief Global Affairs Correspondent Martha Raddatz. With no body camera video, Homeland Security is trying to explain why ICE agents shot a man to death in Houston. ABC's John Quiñones says the victim wasn't the person they were looking for.
9: ICE officials claim Lorenzo Salgado Araujo rammed a federal vehicle during an attempted arrest and that he was shot after he refused to follow commands. But witnesses casting doubt.
10: All three of my clients reiterated that at no point was there ever an agent standing in front of the vehicle, nor was an agent ever placed in the line of danger.
9: A DHS official saying Salgado Araujo was stopped after officers observed a white van with an individual who resembled the target.
7: Maine Democrats have announced a convention in 2 weeks, just ahead of a legal deadline to replace Senate candidate Graham Plattner, who officially dropped out today. State Party Chairman Charlie Dingman.
11: We're also up against a timeline here that we did not choose, and we face legal limitations because our laws really never anticipated this unusual circumstance.
7: He promises transparency. Around a foot of rain in Missouri led to more than 90 water rescues today in Reynolds County. You're listening to ABC News.
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7: Apple wants a jury trial against OpenAI, accusing it of stealing trade secrets. Meta is pulling the plug on a new AI tool that enraged some users because it lets people capture anyone's public photo and repurpose it as they wish. Meta says it heard the feedback and that its feature missed the mark. 31 states reporting cases of a parasitic disease you don't want to get. Cyclosporiasis causes severe diarrhea that can last for weeks. ABC News medical contributor Dr. Alok Patel.
6: It just takes a small amount to infect people. It can be on contaminated fruits, vegetables, water that may be contaminated by human waste, people who were previously infected. And if you do ingest a parasite and get sick, it causes inflammation in your gut to the point where you can't absorb water or food. And this can cause, and I'm saying this scientifically, explosive watery diarrhea.
7: Many outbreaks have been linked to produce, namely raspberries, basil, cilantro, snow peas, and salad mixes. Some advice: when you wash cilantro and basil, separate the leaves. For green onions, remove the outer layer and run it under water for a while rubbing the surface. And research shows washing fruits and vegetables in vinegar can help. Using a salad spinner to rinse with water can help get rid of the vinegary taste. And instead of buying pre-mixed salads, just get a head of lettuce and peel off the outer layer, and don't forget to wash cutting boards and countertops. Wayne Cabot, ABC News.
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16: 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He said, "Kim, I could list all the features and benefits of the Ford Transit compared to your current fleet, but I think the better approach is for you to test drive one." 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I didn't know a van could talk. In that moment, Larry removed the transactional element from our relationship and focused entirely on helping us make the right decision. The result speaks for itself. 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
17: It's the weekend. If the ceasefire is off, are we back at war? We start here. The U.S. fires a barrage at Iran as President Trump declares the deal is done.
18: "I don't want to deal with them anymore, they're scum."
17: What to expect from each country going forward? Graham Plattner calls it quits.
19: "We believe that for the movement to continue, it can't be made."
17: So who decides who replaces him in the main Senate race? And questions grow about the health of Senator Mitch McConnell.
20: We still have not seen Senator McConnell or heard his voice.
17: A hospital stay has been confirmed, but not much else. We'll walk you through an increasingly worrisome absence. From ABC News, this is Start Here Weekend. I'm Brad Milkey. The ceasefire agreement between the U.S. and Iran is 3 weeks old, that memorandum of understanding that was supposed to effectively end the war. And yet for weeks now, this agreement has been put to the test, despite language that says the Strait of Hormuz is supposed to be free and accessible to all. Iran has fired drones at cargo ships. The U.S. has responded with quick counterattacks, not full-scale barrages, more like medium-scale strikes meant to scare Iran straight. But that clearly hasn't happened. This week, as mourners packed Tehran for the funeral of their supreme leader killed in an airstrike at the start of this war, Iran launched yet another drone at a ship in the strait. The U.S. responded with an even bigger series of counterstrikes. Then Iran went after American allies like Qatar.
1: Whoa.
17: And this week, Trump himself, in Turkey for a NATO summit, declared this agreement was over before unleashing an even bigger broadside against the Iranians. Big developments here. ABC's White House correspondent Karen Travers has been with Trump all week. She's in Turkey's capital of Ankara now. Karen, is the ceasefire over? What happened here?
21: That's what the president said. He said it was dead. He said it was over.
18: I think it's over. I don't want to deal with them anymore. They're scum. You know what scum is? They're scum. They're sick people.
21: This was a ceasefire deal that the president signed just 3 weeks ago. And he signed that with great fanfare, of course. And he was very complimentary at the time about the negotiators and how they got to that place.
18: Hopefully it's going to be a good relationship and we're going to get along. And if we don't, we go back to where we started, but I don't think that's going to be necessary.
21: But now he was pushed just on that simple question. Is the memo of understanding dead? Is the ceasefire over? And he said yes.
18: There's something wrong with them. They're cuckoo. As far as I'm concerned, it's over.
21: And so now there are a lot of questions, Brad, of course, about what comes next. Right. And the president indicated that he thinks negotiations with Iran are a waste of time.
18: As far as I'm concerned, it's just a waste of time dealing with them. They're liars.
21: He also said that there could still be some engagement between his special envoy, Steve Witkoff, his son-in-law, Jared Kushner, and the Iranians. So there were some mixed messages from the president.
18: I think they are more rational, but based on their actions over the last week or two, they're not doing a service to the people.
21: This also comes, though, as the president was threatening more strikes against Iran. And, you know, this is already, as you mentioned, there had been strikes this week, the U.S. and Iran going back and forth. That was the third round of attacks since the ceasefire agreement was signed. And, you know, there were a lot of questions about whether the ceasefire was even still in place, given their two sides firing back and forth at each other. The president accused Iran of violating that agreement every day. But this was a pretty significant hit that the United States launched, hitting those defense and coastal surveillance systems. Mm-hmm. They went after missile and drone launch strikes and port facilities. And they also hit these Iranian small boats. And that was a big deal, too.
17: Like if they were trying to do a tit for tat earlier, we're getting beyond that at this point.
21: He said this was a powerful response. They wanted to send a big message, but Iran fired right back and they launched the attacks, as we have seen them do, targeting U.S. military sites in Bahrain and Kuwait. You know, the question I think that many Americans and around the world, leaders the president were meeting with, of course, would say, does this mean we're back to full-scale war? And the president was asked that, and he said, no.
18: No, I don't think it's going to start again. I think it's going to go very quickly. They hit a couple of ships, and so we hit them much harder. When they hit, we hit 10 times harder. You know,
21: but again, Brad, he is still threatening to continue these strikes. And he said at one point, he's not even sure he wants to make a deal. He said, quote, let's just finish the job.
17: Well, this is what's so confusing, because the president said, like, I'm done with these people in terms of the negotiators. Mm-hmm. But on the other hand, he said before that these negotiators now are better than the ones before. And it was his choice to deal with them in the first place in terms of this war. It's now clear he has wanted to end this war. So I guess I'm just trying to figure out what his options even are, because when you say there's no more ceasefire, to me, that sounds like we're back at war.
21: Yeah, and our colleague Michelle Stoddard, our White House reporter, was in the press pool with the president. So, you know, that group of reporters that are with him and get a chance to shout questions at him and all of the photo ops he has. And she asked him, you know, if you're declaring negotiations are a waste of time, how do you plan to get Iran's nuclear material? How do you get a deal at this point on Iran's nuclear program? Because that's been the stated reason for all of this. And you and I have talked about this. That's what they're supposed to be doing right now. We're in this 60-day window as laid out in that deal 3 weeks ago between the U.S. and Iran. They opened up the Strait of Hormuz. They, you know, kind of got past some of those initial things. And then they were supposed to spend 60 days negotiating the nuclear program. They haven't even gotten to that yet because they've still been going over the actual details of the memo. And so when Michel asked him, if you're declaring a waste of time even dealing with the Iranians, how do you get to the end game,
0: right,
21: the goal that you laid out here? And he said, we've already got the nuclear material. Because it's so far underground, nobody else could get it except us. And on that bigger question of how do you reach a deal on the fate, the future of Iran's nuclear program, the president just didn't answer her on that.
0: Wow. Okay, then what are the other big takeaways then from this summit? Because obviously Iran was always going to be the thing everyone was talking about. But on the other hand, there's a lot of conflicts and a lot of tension between the U.S. and the rest of the NATO alliance right now.
21: Yeah. So interestingly, you know, Iran was not supposed to be the big focus. It was at the G7 because that was when the president was talking about the memo of understanding. You know, he had just signed it digitally. This summit, though, was really going to focus on Ukraine. That's what the NATO leaders wanted to focus on. That's what President Zelensky wanted to focus on. And even the White House had a big focus on that.
18: Ukraine has tremendous potential. He understands that. We talk about that. He talks about that more than he talks about the war.
21: The president was meeting one-on-one with President Zelensky, a much more prominent focus than he had given Zelensky and Ukraine at the G7 last month. But it definitely was overshadowed by everything that happened with Iran. This escalation, the president's threats, his declaration that he's done negotiating. But still, there was progress on the Ukraine issue.
2: We are trying to move this war to the sky from the battlefield. That's why we now begin to control the battlefield.
0: All right, and we are up against a quick break right now. But when we come back, we'll talk more about what progress there could be here. That's after the break.
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5: Welcome back to Start Here Weekend from ABC News. I'm Brad Milkey. Before the break, we were talking with ABC's Karen Travers about tensions with Iran and that despite the backdrop of war, there was an effort to try to keep the focus on Ukraine during this NATO summit in Turkey this week. So, Karen, you said there was progress here on the Ukraine part of it, at least. What is President Volodymyr Zelensky looking for or requesting from NATO?
6: Zelensky was coming in with a very specific request. He wanted the United States and European countries to step up their support of air defense systems. Of course, in the last week, we've seen Russia really escalate their strikes on Kyiv, the capital city. They're targeting residential buildings. There have been dozens of civilians that have been killed. And Zelensky has said, you know, we need more protection to shoot those down. The president indicated that U.S. help is on the way for Ukraine. He's going to allow them to make Patriot air defense systems.
7: We're going to give a license to you to make Patriots. That's pretty cool, right? This way you can't complain that we're not giving them enough. You say, make them yourself.
6: This was just what Zelensky wanted to hear. That was what the big goal was. But largely, that message on Ukraine very much overshadowed by all of the events surrounding Iran.
5: Right, and Ukraine needs those interceptors now. They are facing a surge of missile attacks by Russia. But overall, you could just tell how kind of frustrated the president was with the international community in all of this. Like at one point he said, we're going to stop doing trade with Spain. He called it a wasted cause. You could say it goes all the way back to his frustration with these NATO allies for not engaging more heavily in Iran in particular. But Karen Travers watching some frayed relationships right now in Ankara, Turkey. Thank you.
6: Thanks, Brad.
5: The pressure had been growing for days for Graham Plattner to drop out of the main Senate race. On Wednesday, as he denied new accusations of sexual misconduct, it seemed destined to happen, and yet hours went by. Nothing. Some speculated that the veteran oyster catcher turned Democratic nominee was trying to engineer his exit from this race, telling state party leaders, yeah, I'll step aside if you replace me with someone I like. Others wondered if he was considering maybe sticking it out. Well, finally, Wednesday night, he made it official. He's out. But while he still has lots of questions to address about his own history, the questions about the Senate race, well, they now turn to Maine Democrats. ABC's Hannah Damasay covers politics. She's been in Maine this week, watching what has really become a train wreck of a campaign. Hannah, can we just start with Plattner himself? What did he say here?
8: Yeah, I mean, the first thing we need to talk about in that video is that he began denying the allegations against him, the several allegations of sexual assault with those former girlfriends of his who went to multiple news outlets to share their experience with Plattner.
9: I have faced some very serious allegations, and I just want to make it clear, this is all false. The things that have been claimed did not happen. It's not real.
8: It wasn't until towards the end of the video where we actually heard him withdraw from the race.
9: We believe that for the movement to continue, it can't be made.
8: It's been kind of building up to this moment over the past few days, really, ever since those latest allegations popped up earlier this week. We saw several national Democrats call for him to withdraw from the race. We saw several national campaign finance arms said explicitly, we're not going to finance this race in Maine if you stay in the race if you continue to be the nominee. Mm. He was really left with no other choice. They were kind of squeezing him out. And it was also in that same video where he also said that he was blaming the political establishment, Democrats, for pushing him out of this race.
9: Those in power who have the ability to do so are using these allegations as an excuse to take away all of the things that we need to run a campaign.
8: Voters wait to see what happens next.
10: Well, that's my question for you, Hannah. What does happen next? Because he also said one of the reasons he was doing this now was he has a deadline. If he can get off the ballot, it's got to happen soon. Who do you put on the ballot, though? What is that process even like?
8: I mean, luckily, Maine Democrats kind of put forward that next step. They will be holding some type of party convention to help pick their next nominee. A lot of us actually were talking about how this kind of reminds us of 2024 when Biden dropped out of the race and Democrats were scrambling last minute to find a new nominee, which ended up being Kamala Harris. But in Maine, the big difference is they have a lot of options. Maine Democrats have a very large bench to pick from. Troy Jackson, who ran in this past primary cycle, and Shannon Bella, who is the current state secretary of state and who lost in her gubernatorial primary election this past cycle.
9: It needs to be open, transparent, and democratic. It needs to be reflecting the will and the values of the people that built this movement, the people that showed up on June 9th.
8: And this whole entire process, which both Plattner has said and as well as Maine Democrat state leaders have said, they want this to be an open process that includes Maine voters, that this is out in the open.
10: Well, in fact, Hannah, I know one Maine Democrat said she was Plattner's chosen successor. Do you want to be endorsed by Graham Plattner at this point? Like, if he's stepping aside in disgrace, I guess, how do Democrats play this? What are they hoping happens here?
8: I mean, it's kind of the unknown right now. I will say just one thing, though. Most likely people do not want Graham Plattner's endorsement, just given everything that has happened. I know I spoke with one Maine voter, Kat Beatty. She's a mother. She lives in Bangor, Maine. She said that Graham Plattner has kind of tainted this Democratic primary for Maine Democrats.
11: So disappointed. Like, I thought this year we would finally get Susan Collins out of office. She's been in office longer than my kids have been alive.
8: But I guess after last night, she might be a little bit more hopeful because she told us when we spoke with her earlier this week that she would only have more hope that they would flip the seat and take it away from Susan Collins if Plattner was out of the race.
10: Well, and this is what's so difficult is he had basically told Maine voters that the whole system is corrupt. You shouldn't trust it. Trust me instead. Now he's stepping aside saying we're all going to have to rally behind whoever gets chosen here. And yet he's also saying he doesn't trust the system that ousted him. So how united are Maine Democrats going to be here? And again, like you said, this crucial Senate seat. Hannah Damase up there in Portland, Maine right now. Thank you.
8: Thank you.
10: Mitch McConnell is no longer the Senate majority leader, but he is still a Republican U.S. senator, an influential one.
12: I think what's not in dispute is that NATO is the most important military alliance in world history.
10: Just in the last few years, though, at various points, there had been concerns about his health. In 2023, he suffered a bad fall. He went to the hospital for a concussion and rib fracture. Within months, he fell again coming off a plane. He's a polio survivor, so these aren't the most unforeseeable things in the world. But then just days later, he alarmed onlookers when he was speaking at the Senate and just froze in the middle of a sentence.
12: It's been good bipartisan cooperation and a string of...
10: He was silent for more than 20 seconds.
13: Okay, Mitch.
10: Eventually, some colleagues gently led him back to an office. Well, recently, in what is expected to be the final year of his term, Mitch McConnell went to the hospital. Some voters feared the worst. Reporters waited for updates.
14: He wants to be back, but I'll defer to his staff on, when.
10: That was 3 weeks ago. The public has not seen him since, and the questions in Kentucky and around the country are only growing louder. Let's start today with ABC's Ali Pakorn, who covers the Senate for us. Ali, first off, can you just explain what we know about Senator McConnell at this point? Like, when was he hospitalized? How did that happen?
15: Well, right. So let's take it back to last month to get things started. So in mid-June, on June 14th, Senator McConnell is hospitalized, and a spokesperson for his office confirms that he has been hospitalized, although very little information is provided about what has happened to him and whether he's all right. We just know that he is in the hospital. Now, in the weeks that followed that initial hospitalization, ABC News was able to review some EMS phone calls regarding that day. What we ultimately learned is that emergency medical personnel were dispatched to McConnell's Washington home to attend to an unconscious person who appeared to be in cardiac arrest. Now, those EMS recordings do not directly mention Mitch McConnell, but you do hear sort of this play-by-play suggesting that they're responding to someone in cardiac distress at his address. For instance, at 8:36 a.m., you hear a dispatcher directing ALS response ambulances to McConnell's residence for a, quote, unconscious person.
16: Medical officer, medic engine 3, medic 3, ALS response, unconscious.
15: And then at 8:42, an EMS responder identified as that medic that is responding responds, saying to inform the supervisor of CPR in progress.
17: Medic, great communications. Can you inform your supervisor, CPR in progress?
15: Then at 8:43, the dispatcher says,
16: EMS to respond for cardiac arrest.
15: EMS to respond for cardiac arrest and once again repeats McConnell's address. So I should be clear, ABC News has reached out, never got a response from McConnell's team about those audio clips specifically.
10: But wait, so if there are reports of an unconscious person at his house in cardiac arrest and we know Mitch McConnell had to go to the hospital, did he have a heart attack? Did he wake up eventually? I mean, what do we know about his condition at this point?
15: Right. So now you're landing on what is a pretty big question here. There is a big lack of information about what exactly is going on with the senator, but here's what we do know. The day after he's hospitalized, that's a Sunday, June 14th, the Senate returns to Washington. That's June 15th. And we see lawmakers, Senate leadership, namely Senate Majority Leader John Thune and Senate Republican Whip John Barrasso.
18: Can you just tell us a little bit about how he is and when you think he might be back?
14: Sounded good. He wants to be back.
15: They tell us, a group of reporters, that they've spoken to McConnell over the phone, that he's eager to return to Capitol Hill, that he's okay.
10: All right, we're actually going to take a quick break right here. But when we come back, we will have more on the timeline of events here right after the break.
19: Can't sleep? George Norrie overnight, 1 till 5 on WKBK.
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7: I'm Brad Milkey. Before the break, we were talking with ABC's Ali Pakorn about the health status of Senator Mitch McConnell. And Ali, you mentioned a few Republican senators last month said McConnell was okay and that they had spoken to him. But what happened after those mid-June phone calls?
8: The Senate's in session for almost another 2 weeks, and McConnell, he doesn't show up during that time. His office issues a statement at the beginning of the following week saying that while the senator is recovering, he won't be on the Hill that week. The Senate goes out of town, and then on July 2nd, his team issues another statement saying that he appreciates the outpouring of support he's receiving and is continuing his recovery in the hospital. Answering one question we've had, which is whether the senator is still in the hospital, they say that the senator is continuing to improve and is working closely with his staff on Kentucky and Senate matters. Then things go kind of silent. It's the 4th of July. Lawmakers go spreading out across the country to celebrate the 250th, but we don't really hear much more about what's going on with Senator McConnell.
7: But this is the thing, because it would be one thing if Americans and his constituents had heard his voice out loud, but that hasn't happened yet. And I understand privacy. Like, I understand medical stuff. I certainly would not want pictures of me out there, like in a hospital bed, but you still don't have these basic questions addressed then. So what are the stakes here for him and for Kentuckians?
8: So you're right. We still have not seen Senator McConnell or heard his voice. But there was a bit of a breakthrough when a number of Republicans said they had spoken to McConnell. This sort of pushing back against this swirl of online rumors that have been going on, suggesting that the senator may be incapacitated. Majority Leader John Thune and Republican Whip John Barrasso said they had engaged in substantive conversations with McConnell via statements from their spokespeople. So Barrasso's team said that the senator had spoken with McConnell for about 20 minutes and that they had discussed a number of political topics. Majority Leader Thune's spokespeople also confirmed that he had spoken with the senator. Now, I mentioned this is substantive because in the absence of a lot of clear information from McConnell's team about what is going on with the senator or what precisely his diagnosis or prognosis is, the internet has sort of taken it up upon itself to speculate about what might be going on with him. So the fact that these conversations are happening is noteworthy. But the question here now is it enough to sort of quell some of these concerns? The Senate returns on Monday. It is unclear at this point whether McConnell will be there. There's also a lot of questions about whether there would need to be a replacement named.
9: Representing our Commonwealth has been the honor of a lifetime.
8: McConnell has been serving in the Senate since his election in 1984. He is the longest serving party leader of either party, but it is worth noting that McConnell planned on retiring in January when his term was expired. He was not seeking re-election. So there are a lot of questions now about what happens next here and whether we'll see McConnell returning to Capitol Hill anytime in the near future.
7: Well, and I feel like it's the lack of transparency that does concern voters so much, because we've seen this before. Senator Dianne Feinstein had multiple health concerns she did not disclose right away. Congressman Thomas Kane Jr. basically went missing from the House for 117 days before telling voters he had been hospitalized for depression. Kay Granger from Texas, who once led the House Appropriations Committee, she started missing votes and then was eventually found living in an independent living facility. So, information voids, this one being filled by lots of chatter. Allie Pecorin with some actual facts for us. Thank you so much.
8: Thank you.
7: It's been almost 10 months since the conservative icon, Charlie Kirk, started speaking to a crowd at Utah Valley University.
10: We're going to be here for a couple hours. Get comfortable.
7: He, of course, never finished his remarks. He was shot dead by an apparent sniper. At the end of a 33-hour manhunt, a 22-year-old named Tyler Robinson was arrested.
11: At Robinson's father's request, the family friend met with Robinson and his parents and convinced Robinson to turn himself in.
7: He has still not faced trial, but this week a judge is reviewing evidence to decide whether he should be. ABC's Alex Stone has been at this hearing throughout. Alex, this is kind of a standard pretrial thing, right, to make sure there's a reasonable case to be presented. What evidence is the prosecution presenting then?
12: A lot of it has been video so far. And now, again, remember, they only have to show the lowest level. They don't want to show all of their cards at this point, because if this does go to trial, they don't want to show everything that they've got. Now, because of discovery, they do have to show the other side what their evidence is, but they don't want to lay it all out, what their tactics are going to be. But a lot of this has been surveillance video and videos of the actual murder of Charlie Kirk. And when those videos are shown, the ones that are graphic, we see the Kirk family getting up and walking out. They have made it clear they don't want to be in the courtroom to see any of those videos. And really nobody but the judge and the attorneys are seeing any of the videos. But on Monday, when the judge was watching one of those videos, we actually saw him jump or flinch at the moment when Kirk is seen being shot in that video. Oof. Police are saying the man who is seen in a bunch of surveillance images that they are now showing to the judge, that those images are Tyler Robinson. And you see him, it looks like him. These are allegations from police and from prosecutors that is Tyler Robinson arriving on campus. And according to prosecutors, he parks his car the morning of September 10th, then goes and actually interacts with some Turning Point USA members who are on campus at Utah Valley University, then comes back into the parking garage, gets in his car, and then drives away. Then he is seen walking back onto campus and then leaving again and going into a wooded area, an area that is where they say they found the rifle that was ditched by the killer, they allege.
13: What do we see displayed here now?
14: Go ahead. This is a video of Mr. Robinson returning back to campus the same way that he did previously on foot.
12: When he comes back onto campus, he is walking with a big limp.
13: He's noticeably wearing different clothing.
14: He is wearing different clothing, and he also is walking with a gait or a limp in this video.
12: And the allegation up to this point, they haven't talked about what they say yet in court that limp is, but the allegation has been that he had the rifle down his leg and was hiding it in his pants. And that's why he was limping as he came back onto campus. And then after, presumably you don't see it, but the shot is fired, then the image runs away, jumps off the building, and runs off into the woods.
7: Well, and Alex, at some point you'd imagine the prosecution would have to make a case in a trial why they think the guy did it, right? Or if you wanted to prove intent or a hate crime, something like that. Is that being addressed at all here?
12: Well, really, in a preliminary hearing, Brad, motive doesn't come into play because this is a question of was there a crime and did this person possibly commit the crime? Not why. None of that is really valid or part of a preliminary hearing. Mm-hmm. It's come into the courtroom a little bit because Turning Point USA members have submitted statements to the judge that have been entered into evidence. And Tyler Robinson's attorneys have said, hey, that's not something that we deal with here. Motive is not part of a preliminary hearing. But yeah, I got to tell you, Brad, the atmosphere, of course, there's a lot of emotion in the courtroom, but security is a big part of this as well. One, you've got Donald Trump Jr. in the courtroom. There's Secret Service all over the courthouse grounds. And he's got a motorcade bringing him in. All of these family members are coming in under high security of Kirk's family members and Tyler Robinson's family. Around me right now, I'm looking around at rooftops. There are sharpshooters on the rooftops all around this courthouse. Wow. There are tactical teams up on the rooftops around the courthouse. Because of what this case is, they're looking for any threat. Tyler Robinson is brought in every day in an armored motorcade with armored vehicles. This week, they have covered the windows with some kind of a black covering, a curtain or a paper of some kind over the windows outside of the courtroom. Mm-hmm. So nothing can be shot into the hallway outside of court. It is very, very secure here right now. It's obviously because of the type of case it is, but for this area, they say they've never seen anything like this.
7: I was going to say, if we're talking about political violence, possibly, and targeted violence, then that, of course, is why they're worried about any future attacks as well. All right, Alex Stone, they're in Provo, Utah right now. Thank you.
12: You got it. Thanks, Brad.
7: Next time on Start Here Weekend, if you can't handle the heat, stay away from our GDP, the economics of a heat wave, after the break.
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7: It's been the talk of the nation, really the talk of much of the Northern Hemisphere over the last month, the heat.
2: In Orlando, Florida, 100 to 105 degrees 3 days in a row.
3: With humidity, it will feel even hotter, with a heat index that could peak around 112 degrees.
7: In southern states, temperatures are about to spend much of this week above 100 degrees. When you factor in humidity, cities like Charleston and Savannah will feel like 110. In the south, Phoenix is skyrocketing to 114 degrees. And in Europe, Tour de France riders are battling 106-degree weather and wildfire smoke. Usually, this is where experts warn about the health risks of extreme heat. And there are many of them. Hydration's not even the half of it. You really got to make sure you don't exert yourself too much and find cooler temperatures indoors so your whole body can cool down. But when you zoom even further out, even heat waves with no fatalities can come with costs of their own. In fact, ABC's Max Zahn has been studying the economic costs of this stifling heat. Max, thanks for being with us. I had not thought about this before. How does extreme heat affect the broader economy?
24: Thanks so much for having me. The gist of it is that the effect is not good. It hurts economic output and growth, and it raises costs for everyday people, and they have less money to spend on other things that they do, less money to put into the economy and help the economy grow in that way. So one way that it affects the economy is that workers just can work fewer hours, and when they do work, they're less productive. That's especially true when workers are outdoors. Maybe they work in delivery, maybe they work in construction, and they just can't get as much done as they otherwise would when it's really hot, they're uncomfortable, they're fatigued, and that means that the economy is making less stuff, and when it's making less stuff, it's generating less wealth, and that ends up hurting everyday people. There's less money to go around. It's a slower economy, and as a result, people are less well off. On the other side of things, when it comes to people's costs, something I'm sure people notice this time of year, they've noticed in recent days when you've had this super high heat, is that you're running the air conditioning a ton, way more than you would otherwise. And that means you're spending more on utilities. When you do that, you've got less money left over to spend on other things. That's less money that's going to a restaurant or a local bar or an event because it's too hot.
7: Oh, it's not just that you're spending, then that money gets taken out of the pocket almost of the guy that runs the small business up the street or something.
24: Exactly. So you're not going to that bar or that concert in the area that you might have otherwise, and that means it's just a less dynamic economy, and things are weaker than they otherwise would have been, and that's just, it's not good for everyday people in their pocketbooks.
7: Hey, you mentioned like outdoor jobs. What about farming? Like how significant is agriculture in all of this?
24: That's significant, and that's because, you know, so much of both the economy and of what we consume is fresh produce, is produce that goes into, you know, what we eat at restaurants or what we cook at home. It supports a ton of jobs. And when you have this really high heat and it hurts the output of agriculture, that's especially the case at night, because hot nights, as one expert told me, are tough for crops because that's usually when they get those cooler temperatures. That's the time of day when temperatures tend to fall. And that's when crops get a respite from this heat. But when you have those hot overnights, it means you're getting less output from your crops. That means fewer crops. And if you have the same amount of money going to buy a smaller amount of crop, you're going to have higher prices. And that means people can afford less of that stuff. And they're not consuming necessarily what they need or supporting the sector in the way that they would otherwise. And the same goes for a domestic economy. If you can't grow as much, you have to import those crops from other countries. They have to travel.

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1: Over a country and certainly over the world, that can add up to a ton of money and a ton of lost production. A different study out of Dartmouth University looked at this over a recent 30-year period and found that there's likely as much as $50 trillion in lost output.
2: $50 trillion?
1: $50 trillion. And granted, that's over a fairly long period. We're looking at three decades. Even so, that's the kind of lost growth that can be really meaningful for just changing the quality of life of everyday people living in the world and who may otherwise live in a very different world if that's the kind of growth that we would have had over that period.
2: That's what I was about to say, too, is the $50 trillion, that's a backwards-looking number, right? That's been, like, over the last 30 years. We're expected, like, we're going to have higher average temperatures in the year to come. I assume the number of days with extreme heat would be higher in the days to come, right?
1: Exactly, yeah. So, you know, a federal government study, a recent study found that the expectation is we're going to have more heat waves in the coming years due to human-caused climate change as a result. You would expect, experts told me, these types of costs to rise. And another thing you hear is that adaptation is an X factor in all this. If we do find ways to respond that mitigate some of these effects on workers or on the economy, a good example is the installation of air conditioning, which has helped indoor workers become productive in the event of really hot weather. That can help mitigate some of these effects. But the expectation overall is that, yes, as you have more heat waves, these costs of lost output are going to go up.
2: Max Zahn, thank you so much.
1: Thank you. Yeah, I really appreciate it.
2: And one last thing. When I was a kid, if you were pulling pranks in a car, you knew you always had a parent right up there in front of you. I remember I was in David Hashimi's family car with these backwards-facing seats, which we thought gave us license to make all sorts of faces at the cars behind us. But there's always that threat if you overstep. If you don't stop that, I'm turning this car around. Well, it's no longer a given. There's even a human driver up front, but that threat remains just the same.
3: Two 15-year-olds accused of a drunken joyride in a driverless taxi.
2: Earlier this week in San Mateo, California, police got a call from the driverless car company Waymo. Some teenage passengers appear to be shooting out of the window of their autonomous cab. Police later told our ABC station KGO that this was actually a water gun, a toy that shoots pellets, kind of like water-filled paintballs. They had allegedly brought alcohol into the car as well, kind of commandeering this as a driverless joyride.
4: I'm not sure what led to them learning about what was going on in their vehicle, but once they had the information, they did contact us immediately, told us what they saw, told us where the vehicle was.
2: What's remarkable is what happened next. Waymo literally turned this car around.
4: They did say they were able to disable the vehicle and used a ruse just to tell the passengers, oh, the car's having trouble, so that we could set up and get into position.
2: Dispatchers remotely disabled the car and then redirected to an area where several cops were waiting, guns drawn, treating this as a high-risk traffic stop. A canine unit was on hand.
5: Police say the teens cooperated with authorities and that no one was hurt, and they applaud Waymo operations for reaching out.
2: This stop has generated a variety of reactions. Like, on one hand, if the allegations are true, serves you right. On the other hand, technology ethics researchers say it raises perplexing questions, like how closely is Waymo watching you during the ride? If they think you're doing something wrong, can they literally just trap you and drive you to the police? Waymo's terms of service clearly inform customers they are being recorded and that if they detect potentially illegal activity, they can transmit that information to law enforcement. Waymo hasn't commented. Police say Waymo did the right thing to protect the public. In the meantime, just because adults aren't with you in the car, no longer means no one is watching. All right, that'll do it for us. Thank you so much for listening to Start Here Weekend from ABC News. Start Here Weekend is produced by Aaron Ferrer, Emily Schutz, Kelly Therese, Jen Newman, and Anthony Ali. Ariel Chester is our social media producer. Josh Cohen is director of podcast programming. I'm our managing editor. Thanks to John Newman, Tara Gimbel, Eamon McNiff, and Katie Dendos. If you want to hear the daily edition of Start Here, check out our podcast. We are up every

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6: From ABC News, I'm Brian Clark. New threats from President Trump to Iran. He posted overnight on social media that 1,000 missiles are locked and loaded on Iran if it tries to assassinate him. That follows banners threatening the president during the six-day funeral for Iran's former supreme leader in Tehran. ABC's chief global affairs correspondent Martha Raddatz has more.
7: Trump has been considered a target since his first term, saying he was a top target for the Iranians.
8: I'm number one on the kill list for Iran.
7: When he took out the top Iranian IRGC commander in a drone strike, reports this week said Israel provided intelligence about a new plot against Trump, but the president is pushing back, telling the New York Post Israel came up with nothing. No, I've been number one for a long time.
6: Despite the tensions, U.S. officials say negotiations with Iran are set to resume even after President Trump said the ceasefire was over. Floodwaters in the Midwest forced a number of water rescues, says ABC's Morgan Norwood.
9: First responders performing more than 90 water rescues, helping campers and residents stranded in trees by the rising waters. At one campsite in Reynolds County, officials say they rescued a group of at least 10 people that fell into the water when a building collapsed.
6: Democrats in Maine say they'll hold a nominating convention 2 weeks from today to replace Graham Plattner as the party's Senate candidate. Plattner suspended his bid in the wake of a sexual assault allegation, which he's denied. The state's party chair, Charlie Dingman, said
10: the convention will be fair, representative, and as transparent as possible as we all come together in service of our ultimate goal, defeating Susan Collins and winning this Senate seat.
6: Today, England plays Norway in Miami, Argentina and Switzerland in Kansas City in the World Cup quarterfinals. 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
8: Glad you're with us. Thanks for spending part of your weekend here. Gordon Deal with Nicole Murray. Coming up this half hour, money lessons from extravagant weddings. Also, summer travel bargains that are still available. And why dumb phones are making a comeback. We'll have that story in about 15 minutes. Luxury weddings costing into the six or seven figures often involve significant, unexpected expenses and logistical challenges for couples. If you have the means, here's what to watch out for from Dalvin Brown, personal finance reporter at the Wall Street Journal. Dalvin, what did you hear?
9: Yeah, so the wedding costs go up each year. And what wedding planners have told me is that, you know, we all just kind of try to keep up with the Joneses. So you go to a nice fancy wedding and then you kind of want to outdo it when you have your wedding. And so over time, the costs go up, and just like how elaborate these events goes up as well. You know, one of the numbers that I had thought to put in my story was the average cost of a wedding in 2026 in the U.S. was $36,000. So I turned to the couples who were spending four times that and then some to kind of see, you know, what kind of planning went into their events as Taylor Swift and Travis Kelce were gearing up for their nuptials.
8: You referenced that average wedding cost is about $36,000, yet there was at least, I think, one couple you spoke to where the woman spent $55,000 just on flowers.
9: Absolutely. So yeah, let's start with them. I spoke with a couple in Florida who said that, you know, looking back on their wedding, which was beautiful, you know, there was one line item for flowers, and she's like, thinking back on it, she didn't feel like she saw $55,000 worth of flowers at the event. And she had also said that she doesn't even have a favorite flower, and flowers don't even really mean that much to her. So, you know, she did it all over again. You know, she wouldn't feel so pressured to just, like, you know, shell out money on flowers that don't.
8: I mean, these are people who obviously have the means who are doing this, but do they not think that they just might want to spend, I don't know, $55,000 on something else? Or are they actually just swimming in that much money where it doesn't matter?
9: Yeah, I mean, it's a mixed bag of couples. However, you know, some of these couples, their families were helping pitch in for the wedding. I think the sort of common thread throughout them all was that, you know, they had a vision and a dream, and they wanted to only be doing this once. And so, you know, whatever it cost to make that dream come true, they were willing to shell it to pay for it. But then, you know, in hindsight, it's like, oh, well, maybe I would have done this differently had I known all that I know now after going through it.
8: We're speaking with Dalvin Brown, personal finance reporter at The Wall Street Journal. The story is called Financial Lessons from People Who Had Lavish Weddings. What kind of lesson did the couple who had their wedding at some villa on Lake Como learn?
9: Yeah, I mean, one of the hard lessons for them came after the wedding, actually, after everyone went home and they got a $100,000 bill because of just like the damage that had been done. Apparently, half of that was for grass that had been damaged. And the bride was like, I looked at the grass. It looks perfectly fine to me, but maybe wow. I wouldn't have put my cigarette out in the grass had I known. You know, it would cost so much. So that was a big one for them. And, you know, they had also wound up paying for a tent because it could have rained. $30,000 for a tent. It didn't even rain.
8: Thanks, Dalvin. Dalvin Brown, personal finance reporter at The Wall Street Journal. Coming up next on This Weekend, finding a summer travel bargain amid higher prices.

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Thanks for being with us. The night Mexico won a World Cup match against the Czech Republic, Ale Garcia was at home. Her brother called, but he was so excited, it was hard to understand him. He seemed to be saying he had seen her lost dog in a jubilant crowd of Mexico soccer fans, but that wasn't possible, she thought. The 24-year-old Garcia told the Washington Post she'd been searching for her runaway dog, LaGorda, for a month. No way, she thought, could LaGorda have made her way to the watch party. She connected with her brother on Facebook Live. Sure enough, a Mexico fan had lifted up her dog in a moment of joy and was dancing with her at that watch party in northeast Mexico. Moments after arriving at that party with a friend, LaGorda responded to her name being called, and the reunion with Ms. Garcia was complete. The six-year-old had lost about 15 pounds and injured her paw during her month on the streets, but has made a full recovery. That'll do

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4: From ABC News, I'm Brian Clark. More than 200 children and staff had to be evacuated from a summer camp in Missouri by helicopter. Part of a day of severe weather in the state, says ABC's Michelle Franzen.
5: Communities across the Midwest are cleaning up after extreme weather triggered dangerous flash flooding and dozens of rescue. In Missouri, a state of emergency after floodwaters forced first responders to carry out more than 90 water rescues. Amy Weigard says she was camping with her family when the floodwaters swept away their camper and three vehicles.
6: We were just in total shock, didn't think this was really happening. We got out of the campers and the water was up past our knees.
5: Everyone in her group got out safely.
4: The U.S. and Iran are scheduled to hold more technical talks over the future of Iran's nuclear program, even as President Trump said the ceasefire was over after strikes on ships in the Strait of Hormuz led the U.S. to hit more than 170 targets in Iran.
7: A senior U.S. official saying that the Iranians said firing on the ships was a mistake, an errant part of the Iranian regime that was trying to undermine the deal. We screwed up. Let's keep talking.
4: Overnight, the president said that 1,000 missiles are locked and loaded at Iran if it acts on threats to assassinate him. Those threats were seen during the funeral for Iran's supreme leader. Maine Democrats needed a new Senate candidate after their primary winner, Graham Plattner, withdrew from the race amid a sexual assault allegation that he denies. State Party Chair Charlie Dingman said the new candidate will be selected at a July 25th convention.
8: The convention will be fair, representative, and as transparent as possible, as we all come together in service of our ultimate goal, defeating Susan Collins and winning this Senate seat.
4: England plays Norway, Argentina plays Switzerland in World Cup quarterfinals today. 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
4: The bipartisan bill intended to lower the cost of housing became law overnight without President Trump's signature. He had refused to sign the bipartisan bill because Congress did not pass his strict voting ID bill. ABC's Selena Wang says the president removed three elections commissioners this week.
11: The president forced out the last three members of the Election Assistance Commission, a bipartisan group put in place decades ago as a guardrail for election security.
12: The White House is defending the president's decision, pointing to the Supreme Court's recent ruling that the president has the authority to fire the leaders of most independent agencies for any reason.
4: There's a parasitic disease in 31 states, often spread by produce, and experts say there are ways to prevent getting sick.
2: Cyclosporiasis is something you don't want. The diarrhea can last for weeks. Previous outbreaks have been linked to raspberries, basil, cilantro, snow peas, and salad mixes. Experts say instead of buying salad mixes, get a head of lettuce and peel off the outer layer. Washing fruits and vegetables in vinegar can help. That taste can be washed away in a salad spinner with water. And don't forget to wash the cutting board and the counter. Wayne Cabot, ABC News.
4: There's a family reunion in England. King Charles met his grandchildren for the first time in several years, the children of Prince Harry and his wife Meghan. There's been an ongoing royal family rift since Harry and Meghan moved to California. I'm Brian Clark, ABC News.
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16: 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It's time for First Coffee.
17: And good morning. Welcome to another edition of First Coffee. This is Randy Filio in studio, and my favorite co-host, Dan Eaton, joins me again, and straight out of Stoddard again. Dan shows up with the donuts and coffee, and Dan's always like, you know, thank you for having me back to co-host. I'm like, you're bringing donuts and coffee, man. I'm not about to say no now. You know?
18: Well, we're going to have to start negotiating because you still don't have a Keurig machine, but we'll work on that. Good morning. And good morning, Greater Monadnock region and the Greater Monadnock region across the country online.
17: Yeah, well, our audience definitely, welcome to the community because as Dan's heard, you know, when you go to the dump or wherever you go, I'll be at the Colonial Theater tonight. This is a show I'll be working at.
18: The
17: Swamp Bats games, the amount of people that come up and say, heard the show.
18: Over and over again.
17: So.
18: And say it complimentary.
17: Yeah, that too. Yeah. There'll be one or two, maybe not so much, but somebody might just say they disagreed on an issue, but. It's a large listening audience out there.
18: And you and I usually do well. It's always those comments about that damn engineer Forrest.
17: Oh yeah. Forrest sitting across from us right here. You know, of course, you know, Forrest has all the power because all he has to do is hit the switch.
18: We're done.
17: Or as we call this, Dan Mitchell's living room that we're recording from right now. Busy week. And first thing I wanted to start off with is I had to thank Dan because for those that went to the July 4th event at Alumni Field and the Swamp Bass game and the fireworks, you know that every year I work the front kind of as the not the ticket collector, but kind of trying to keep things organized.
18: Referee.
17: That's a good one. You know, make sure people are coming in with the correct ticket or And just kind of just preventing a little mayhem at the front. Because
18: behaving, not trying to dump the kids.
17: Yeah, exactly. Yeah, here you go. And so I had mentioned
18: you come in with them, you take them back out.
17: Yeah, these are yours. Don't leave them with us. And yeah, it's a fun event. And of course, you know, the only problems I ever have, and people are great. We had over 5,500 people this year.
18: It was a fantastic crew, and they were all nice.
17: It was a fun, busy crowd. A little later arriving than in past years because it was so hot. When I got there, it was about 96. When I got there about 3 in the afternoon. It was like, I went through, and kudos to my wife, Holly, because she's like, Randy, you know, you're going to stay hydrate. And you don't think about it until all of a sudden, you know, you start seeing blurry things, which usually means you're
18: in trouble.
17: So I brought three, like 48 ounce bottles of Gatorade and put them in the freezer the night before. I took them out. And of course, it was so warm. And I went through those three bottles, you know, within a couple of hours. And I had mentioned this to Dan. Usually when I drink that much fluid, I have to go to the bathroom 29 times. I think I went once, which meant you're sweating it out.
18: I reminded you when I used to do my traffic details for the police department, people would drive by and they'd hand out bottles of water or different beverages. And it would be hot. You're in a uniform. You're standing on pavement. You'd chug this stuff down and you never, ever had to go pee.
17: Nope. It just sweats right out of you. And, you know, the fire department had a kudos to King Fire Department, too. They set up a cooling tent there. And they did have a number of users for it that overheated and dehydrated. So kudos to the fire department for being ahead of the curve. And I was talking to, you know, one of the captains, and basically what they did, they almost set up the fire department at Alumni Field. They had extra ambulances there, and if they needed the call, they just responded from Alumni Field rather than from the station.
18: Yep.
17: So they had extra bodies there.
18: They had a truck. They had a couple of regular run units and three ambulances, and they all stayed busy.
17: Yep, they did. It was right early in the evening talking about, see, this is how we get off track here. I had a gentleman come in. It was early. It was just when the gates had opened, or maybe half an hour after the gates had opened. He come in and he goes, I don't have a ticket, but can I go grab one of the EMTs? My girlfriend's fallen on her bike and really scun her knee up bad. I said, oh, absolutely, go grab it. So one of the EMTs went out with him. And I talked to the EMT later, and she had broken her tibia. There was bone coming through her leg.
18: Yep.
17: And the EMT goes out there expecting an abrasion, and all of a sudden you see the ambulance firing up and a bunch of the EMTs running out to the side of Arch Street.
18: Yep.
17: And so you never know. You never know. So it went well. I want to thank Dan because the only issue you ever run into, and it's not usually people from Keene, they come in, and kudos to the Swamp Bats. It's only $8 and $16 for a whole family, no matter how many people you had. It's really relatively inexpensive.
18: Best bargain for entertainment you're going to get anywhere.
17: Exactly. And I asked Dan to join me because, you know, you'd get people that would come in, and some people are cheap, let's face it. They'd say, well, I'm not going to watch the game. I'll go sit on the football field and look the other way. I'm just waiting for the fireworks. And it's like, I said, look,
18: it was so pathetic.
17: And Dan and I are trying to be so polite. It's like, look, you understand your admission pays for the fireworks. They're not free, especially with tariffs this year.
18: Yep.
17: The Swamp Bats.
18: Cost doubled.
17: This isn't the biggest
18: display they've ever done.
17: Yeah, this isn't a City of Keene tax thing. This is the Swamp Bats, and you know, this helps pay for it. And we won't watch the game. We'll look the other way. And it's like, and that's why I had Dan there. I said, Dan, I gotta walk away for 5 minutes. Can you take this? and Dan would take over. And it's like, because he gets so frustrated. It's like, and you know, with Kevin Watterson says, you be nice to everybody.
18: Yep.
17: Even if they start beating you up, you just smile, you know?
18: Yep.
17: And so thank you, Dan, for helping me there. You kept my sanity.
18: It was fun.
17: It was. And like I said, 5,500 people jammed on there, and it was a good night. The Swamp Bats had a win that night, although they're in a little bit of a rut right now. I think we need more fireworks to keep them going.
18: But boy, was that a hell of a win.
17: It was. That was fun. So anyhow, that was this past week, and that's why we weren't here, because we were there. And then what I do this week, last night, I got to put out kudos, because you probably heard the ad before we just came on the air for tickets for the Lions Club, Jesus Christ Superstar. And they're sold out, by the way. And Greg Klein, the producer, kudos to him. What a phenomenal job he did. If you're looking for tickets, call him, not me. I don't have any. Best Lions Club show, not even just Lions Club show, but one of the best productions I've ever seen. Live entertainment, the actors and actresses in there were just phenomenal. The just you know, the acting, the voices, because, you know, it's a musical all the way through. Nobody speaks a word. Everybody sings a word. Unbelievable. So one more show tonight is down at Monadnock Regional High School in their auditorium, which, by the way, is air conditioned.
18: But kudos, Lions Club always knocks it out of the park.
17: They did. And last night, I'm telling you, that was impressive. And then, you know, prior to that, this week, on Wednesday night, went up to Guilford, New Hampshire, which is borders Weirs Beach and Laconia. It's called the Bank of New Hampshire Pavilion now. It used to be called Meadowbrook, I believe, back in the day when they opened up a big outdoor event. And went up to see the Guess Who. And one of my favorite bands from A Blast from the Past here in the 70s. I remember American Woman, These Eyes, Laughing, Undone.
18: It's a lot of memories.
17: Clap for the Wolfman. I had forgot about that song when they did that. And the opening at... also, you know, because I'm the Guess Who.
18: Is he still alive, the Wolfman?
17: No. Okay. No. So they were saying, clap for the Wolfman. They pointed to the sky.
18: Okay. Just clicked. I didn't know if he was still around.
17: Nope. No. Phenomenal show. And I'll tell you, I got to give kudos to the employees up at the Bank of New Hampshire Pavilion. Obviously, a lot of people doing this for their summer jobs. And professional, polite, you know, pointing you in the right direction where you've got to go. And
18: they go out of their way. If you get somebody that even has a hint of being having a handicap plate, they come up with a golf cart and drive them right to their chair.
17: They did. We saw that also. And they're just snap, snap, snap, just right on the ball. Yep. And like I said, you know, very polite. Bathrooms, phenomenally clean. And, of course, my wife, Holly, you know, women want guys. Yeah, guys like, yeah, whatever. Just to show me where I've got to go. And she went in, and they were phenomenal. You know, they have, you know, little bowls of candy there for people. There's a monitor, a person there, you know, making sure everything's okay, make sure everything's clean. So great job up there. And when I saw that, as I'm sitting looking around, I'm like, God, if we could just do this in Keene.
18: Yeah.
17: You know, I'm thinking, okay, where could we find a spot? Because for those people that haven't been there for a while, you get up there, and then you're on the highway, then you're on a side road, then you're on a back road, then you're on a dirt road. It's like... It's kind of like the back roads to the Cheshire Fair, if there were long back roads. Right. See, it's like you don't even, then all of a sudden you come over the top of the hill and boom, there's the venue. And I was thinking, boy, I wish the Cheshire Fairgrounds were in Keene, because if they were, I'd be all over that.
18: Yep.
17: I'd be all over that. And the concerts usually end about 9:30. You know, they'll start about a quarter of 10, I think this last one ended. So the neighbors, even the neighbors there, because it's loud. And so I was thinking, wow. If those fairgrounds were in Keene, I'd be all over that.
18: But being in Swansea, regardless, the fair has always struggled financially. You would think they would be after something like that,
17: right?
18: Like wildfire.
17: They had one, the Northlands group, they did one festival a few weeks ago, and they do an overnight. They do it for a weekend, and it goes phenomenal. Now, I heard Northlands is trying to do more events down there, and I'll have to look into that. But, you'd think I get it. Some of the neighbors live on the hill complain. But, I mean, if you're done by about 9:30 at night, the revenues that you draw in that go against that tax base, especially in today's day and age, where you're trying to find any revenue you can, I'd be all over that. But, kudos. Holly and I finally, you know, I've been so tied up with political nights especially these past couple of months. That it's usually like, you know, Holly's like, where are you going tonight? Where are you going tonight? Well, you know, what events tonight? It's either school board or city council. And so I think for the first time in months, a year, we've actually had two date nights in the same week. You know, like I said, last night was Jesus Christ Superstar. Then, you know, the Guess Who was kind of like, we came home last night from the play. Like I said, that was the second event we went to this week. And we're like, well, we both looked at each other. That was kind of fun. We could get used to this.
18: Yeah.
17: You know? Because like yourself, Dan, you get so tied up in politics sometimes, you don't, and I say, and I even tell people, take time to stop and smell the roses. And I think I needed to look in the mirror and realize, you might need to slow down and smell the roses a little bit more.
18: I remember having a 5-year run where I didn't have a single night off. I was traveling the entire state.
17: All the time.
18: And it was either representing the governor or representing somebody else or representing myself. Yeah. And you just... You start to wonder, where am I? I was doing a lot of air miles, too, traveling around the country at conferences and speaking engagements.
17: Yeah.
18: And I got to a point, I think I was putting on 300,000 air miles a year. And this dates it. I would wake up in the morning, pull out the side drawer in the bedstand to look at the phone book to figure out where I was.
17: Yeah.
18: Because I was going city to city, and frequently on the air miles, I would land one place, then go to another, then go to another, then go back home. And you don't know where you are.
17: That's funny you say that, because I remember, I forget which rock band it was. They said, you know, it's great to be here in Detroit, and they were in Chicago.
19: But it's so easy to do.
17: Yeah, they every night they're in a different city, and they laughed about it, the crowd. Yeah. But yeah, you don't know. For me, it's not so much that type of travel, but it's you know, every night either at City Hall or at the SAU building.
18: Yep.
17: And but you know, I'm old school. I don't keep things on my phone. I have the old calendar on my refrigerator, the old box square calendar.
18: Sure.
17: And I write things down. And if I don't write it in, it ain't happening.
18: That's right.
17: Yeah. So I get up in the morning. First thing I do after you take the dog out to go pee is get my coffee going. And then I stare at the calendar and say, okay. And sometimes I'll be like, oh, damn, I forgot that I had to do that.
18: Yep.
17: It's like tonight. And I was like, okay, I'm going to have a night off. And it's, oh, no, I'm working at the Colonial Theater tonight.
18: Yeah.
17: So, but, you know, staying busy is good. But, yeah, it's, you know, I think we all need to, and I realized that this past week, you know, we all need to get out a little bit more often and, you know, smell the roses.
18: It's a good thing. It's healthy.
17: Especially you and I, Dan. We're in our late 30s now.
18: Yeah.
17: For the second time.
18: Yeah.
17: And, you know, and all of a sudden, yeah, you realize, wow, you know, there's more years behind me than there are in front of me, so I better take advantage of it.
18: Well, I'm going to take advantage. You gave me an opportunity for a commercial interruption saying that people need to figure out things to enjoy and all that. So now that we've broken the curse and we're finally getting nice weather weekends,
17: yeah,
18: and it's going to be a spectacular day. Town of Stoddard is having their old home days. They have a parade starting at 10 o'clock.
17: That's this morning?
18: Yep, this morning.
17: Well, there you go. You grab your first coffee. Well, by then, it'll be your second or your third coffee.
18: Fourth.
17: And head up Route 9 and beat Dan there.
18: Yeah. And, well, I'm going to miss it because I'll be here. But the parade starts at 10. There's a fireman's barbecue. I think it starts at 1, goes till 4, right around there.
17: You won't miss that one.
18: And I don't know if they're sold out on the tickets.
17: Okay.
18: If you're looking for a ticket for that, call Mill Village Store because they had them all. They usually sell out fairly early. But give it a check, some of the best checking you'll ever have. And that will have other activities going right through the evening and all day tomorrow. And if you don't want to travel quite that far, the Energizer Bunny of Sullivan, Kathleen Wheeler, is advertising that Sullivan, not having old home days, are having some sort of town festivity that goes throughout the weekend. Their fire department also having a barbecue, chicken barbecue, and they have events going all day long in Sullivan. And probably for Stoddard, check the Stoddard webpage. It does have a list there of everything going on. And for Sullivan, maybe on their webpage, but if not, look up Kathleen Wheeler on Facebook, and she has a list of everything.
17: There's a plug right there.
18: Yep.
17: You know, and yeah, you know, all the towns now. Of course, Keene had their 250th, you know, parade.
18: Yep.
17: And now the towns do their individual 250th.
18: Yep.
17: And you mentioned that, Dan, like, you know, like Stoddard, those small town ones are fun.
18: Yes, they are.
17: They do a really good job, and they usually wind up having some kind of a chicken barbecue or, you know, corn on the cob or whatever.
18: And a music event, and then there's all kinds of fun things for kids they put up to do. There's nature hikes to all parts of historical parts of town and through the woods. And
17: you can talk to people that have been started for a long time and say, are those stories about Dan true? And they'll say, oh, you don't even know the beginning of it.
18: Yeah, luckily they're dying off.
17: Yeah, and thank God there weren't cell phones back then.
18: Yeah.
17: Yeah.
18: Boy, all can be very thankful for that.
17: Yeah, I'm not going to confirm or deny that happened.
18: Which also, indicative of what a rush I had this morning, I'm trying to put stuff together, I came in without my cell phone.
17: That's a
18: god awful feeling.
17: It used to be back in the day, or it still is. As a guy, you'd always feel your wallet.
18: Yep.
17: It's just a habit. You tap your back pocket and make sure your wallet's there.
18: Yep.
17: Now that's still true, but it's cell phone. And you know, I'm always one to joke and laugh about, oh, you know, cell phones. People forget the cell phones. I'm telling you, you tap your pocket and your cell phone's not there. You're like, oh, damn. You know,
18: and I don't.
17: It's the way it
18: put
17: is.
18: Put it in my pocket because I like to keep the screen fresh and clean and without scratches. So I have that holder. So when you have the holder, you think, oh, I've got my cell phone. And then you get in the car and go, oops.
17: It's sitting up in Stoddard, is it?
18: It sure is.
17: Yep. Well, yep. You will find that you live without it. except you're going to miss that one call from like Zimbabwe about the $1 million that you just lost if you didn't respond immediately. So you might be out a million.
18: Or my car may break down and I didn't get my extended insurance, my extended warranty plan.
17: Yeah, my God. You know, it's funny because after we got our vehicle this, you know, last year, it was like we had it for 30 days and it's like you got to
18: start getting the phone calls.
17: Start getting the phone calls. Your extended warranty is about to expire. And I was like, that was quick. Wow. 30 day warranties now. It's like, geez.
18: These guys are getting sharp too, because if you have do not call list, which I do, they use like 20 different numbers so that you don't get the same number over and over. Oh, so you can't trap them.
17: I was hearing about that on a show yesterday about how firms buy the blocks of numbers, legitimate numbers. Because I'll see calls come in, it'll say, you know, Keene, New Hampshire. You know, and being an elected official, I try to answer, you know, the calls. Sure. But more and more now, because it was more than 90% were just fake, even coming in from Keene.
18: Yep.
17: So now I just let them go to voicemail. And if it's a legitimate call, I call right back.
18: Right.
17: So if somebody calls me and I don't pick right up, just leave. Well, I'll have the number because it's there. Just say, yeah, this is legitimate. You know, call me back, because over and over again, it was just robocalls.
18: It's infuriating.
17: Yeah.
18: Waste of time.
17: It is. It's a complete waste of time. So, you know, it's like in politics now, when it used to be phone banking was huge. And you knew that, Dan, because you're old school, you know, back when you did the rotary phones and the push button phones. And that's how you get a hold of people. If that's the way a politician's doing it now, you're in trouble, because everybody's screening the calls. And if somebody, even if you're legitimate and you say it's a political call, they ain't picking up.
18: Right.
17: You know, and as we've seen with polls and everything right now, you can, there might be some accuracy, but I mean, they're not what they used to be. They're just, the polls are just way off. Don't trust a poll. If you got a candidate, just vote. You know, if they show they're behind by 100 points or ahead by 100 points, just ignore it and just vote for your candidate. But yeah, the robocalls, they're just,
18: if nice thing with the new cell phones is the companies are getting better, and they warn you when the phone rings. Yes. It'll say spam risk.
17: Right.
18: And some of them, they auto block.
17: Yep. No, they're a lot better. Yep. But of course, you know, it's just like the phone companies try to keep up, but then, you know, the
18: technology changes around and gets ahead of it.
17: And it's you know, it's like, you know, the criminals try to keep up too. So it's just an ongoing battle of technology.
18: Good for the economy.
17: That is true. That is true. You know, it's like people that have been found guilty of, you know, IT fraud, you know, after they do their time or whatever, they go to work for a company as their, you know, working
18: consultant.
17: IT.
18: Yeah.
17: IT consultant. So, so anyhow, Dan, you forgot your phone, and like mine's just sitting here in front of me, because I do, you know, and Dan knows this too, because I'll be looking at my phone. And I'll get comments about the show because somebody doesn't want to call in.
18: Right.
17: They text me. So I'm reading their text because they don't want to call. Dan Mitchell does that all the time, too. Dan reads his emails. He has his phone in front of him all the time.
18: Because stuff's coming in consistently.
17: Right. And he has a question for me, and he'll text me, you know, off air.
18: Yeah.
17: So, we're always looking at our phones now.
18: Well, I felt very confident about giving the whole rundown for the Stoddard Old Home Days and the Sullivan events because I had them in my phone.
17: Yeah.
18: And then you don't bring your phone in. You got nothing.
17: Well, Dan, it's like, I got to go with my memory. This could be a problem.
18: That's right.
17: we got a few more minutes before we go to our first break. So, busy week. Like I said, the band The Guess Who, when they played their first hit, These Eyes, you know, everybody remembers the song These Eyes. Well, at least if you're our age, you remember that song. Young people, maybe not so much. They wrote that in one of their living rooms, and they were teenagers. They were in school when they wrote that, you know, as kids, they wrote it. And, of course, back then, there wasn't that much money, you know, like there is now. They wrote the song. You'd think that one hit, they'd be ready for life. And they get a couple of bucks, but it's basically the record company, the producers, everybody else took advantage
18: of them.
17: Yep. And it wasn't until they wrote and did American Woman.
18: Yep.
17: And I was watching a podcast with them about American Woman. The song kind of came about by accident. They were at a show or doing a podcast, and one of them said something about the phrase American Woman. And they did a strum, and then all of a sudden they just put the song together. And I believe, was it Trisha Nixon or Julie Nixon? I think it was Trisha Nixon. And you know, President Nixon's daughter, yeah, invited them to play at her wedding. And they did, not knowing the song American Woman was an American protest song.
20: Right.
17: You know, American Woman, Stay Away From Me, well, you know, was about American government.
18: Nixon girls were not politically astute as far as the outside world of the country.
17: And I was reading that when they started playing. And, of course, a lot of time when they play American Woman, it's a long song. They can ad lib a little bit.
20: Right.
17: And I guess people were just kind of staring at the band going, oh, crap, they're singing against us here, you know. So, no, phenomenal time. And now they're in their late 70s. And Burton Cummings in his late 70s, he's, you know, lead singer. And Randy Bachman, who also left to go to Bachman Turner Overdrive. Yep. I believe he's either 80 or 81. And they wrote and sung these songs when they were kids. Phenomenal voices. I'm like, oh, my God, how can you still sing and have the energy at that age? But it was impressive.
18: That is.
17: It was impressive.
18: What it's also that, you know, we all remember the time in school at that age that you sometimes made fun of these people trying to put a band together or how they operate. Don't make fun of them, folks, because a hit song put together in their living room when they're in high school and then the band continues on to still be a force today.
17: Yeah. What's that, you know, old-time band that is releasing an album this weekend? The Rolling Stones.
20: Yeah.
17: Mick Jagger's 81, you know. And yeah, I was just watching another one of my favorite performers, Ringo Starr. He's sure. back on tour again this year. He just turned 86.
20: Yep.
17: 86.
20: Yep.
17: And he's rocking the stage,
20: yep,
17: you know. So you never know.
18: And you get Willie still out there.
17: Yep, still cranking. So speaking of music, I hear music in the background. That's Forrest saying, hey, Randy, we're going to go to a break right now, get a word from our sponsors. We'll be back in just a couple of minutes.

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13: And I think it's more correct to say we're probably on about the second or third coffee, but it's all good.
14: At least.
13: I got some iced coffee sitting here in front of me. So Dan Eaton's in studio with me right now. And we're talking, you know, as we always do, about a little bit about everything and a lot of bit about nothing and whatever comes to mind, you know. And I joke that with the Seinfeld of radio, it's like, you know, wherever it takes us, it takes us. So far, we've been, you know, pretty much right on key. We haven't wound up over in China or anything yet, but we could.
14: But it seems like the first half hour, we never get past the opening act.
13: No, that's exactly, it's exactly true. Then Forrest turns on the music and we have to stop again. So I get, you know, as I do, I always have about 100 notes here in front of me, and we just kind of go off on those. I get contacted by, kind of getting to the, you know, summer's going by fast when you realize the Cheshire Fair is right around the corner.
14: Oh, my God.
13: You know, And you realize that back when you were, back when I was a kid going to school, when the fair hit, you're like, oh my God, that's
14: summer's
13: fun.
14: Over.
13: But summer's over. You know, it's almost back to school time. Yeah, it's going fast.
14: You know, take it away. The absolute worst, which there ought to be a law. Went into Shaw's in Hillsboro on my way home from Concord yesterday.
13: Mm-hmm.
14: A wall of Halloween candy.
13: Yeah, that's not fair.
14: With the Halloween displays. A week after the 4th of July. That's obscene. That is just vile.
13: Well, you know, going on that subject, I was talking about somebody, just that thing the other day. As soon as July 4th is over, you go into the stores and the fall displays are out. Yep. You know, the Americana stuff's all on clearance and the fall stuff's coming out. And I think there needs to be a law against pumpkin spice cannot come out till at least after Labor Day.
14: Exactly.
13: The pumpkin spice coffees.
14: Yep.
13: But you're right, it comes out now. And it's like, oh, come on.
14: You know? Remember going into a store in Concord, this is going back 7-8 years, and the weekend after the 4th of July, they had Christmas trees and Christmas displays up. Hasn't happened since, I think, because they just got enough feedback and pushback.
13: We're not that far away from it. It's like, disgusting. Let's just try to, you know, in a couple of days, it's going to be 95 again. Let's not talk Christmas yet.
14: Exactly.
13: But I was talking to somebody about that the other day, you know, what's your favorite season? And I think most people that I've talked to, at least those of us that aren't kids anymore, fall.
14: Yep.
13: It's just, we just love fall. But it's so damn quick. You know, fall starts, you see a couple of nice leaves, the next thing you know, it's snowing.
14: Right.
13: You know, but I wish, if we could do fall year round, I'm fine. You know, I'd be good.
14: Looks nice, weather's great, good for being outside, smells wonderful.
13: Yeah, just perfect. And the pumpkin spice coffees, and the pumpkin spice beers.
14: I got no use for any of those.
13: Uh-oh. You're standard.
14: Give me hot black coffee. Yeah. I'm good.
13: Just caffeinate Dan and Dan's all set.
14: That's it. If they could IV it, I'd do that.
13: Oh, speaking of the Cheshire Fair, the reason I was going to bring that up, I was contacted by, they said, would I be a judge for 4-H? And I'm like, really?
14: Ooh.
13: Yeah. It's like, that could be dangerous.
14: Yes, it can be.
13: You know,
14: that's high risk.
13: That's high risk stuff. So yeah, I'll be judging, and I'm not sure yet. They'll let me know which categories that I'll be a judge. I'm hoping it's pie tasting. You know, I mean, it could be like, you know, I get a vote on the best looking cow or something.
14: I was going to say cows or goats.
13: I
14: would be much better.
13: Or, you know, maybe I'm getting a shovel to clean up after the goats and the cows. But yeah, I'm hoping to get into the food sampling division of that. So
14: good luck with that.
13: Yeah, it'd be fun. It'll be fun. But yeah, as soon as they mentioned Cheshire Fair, I was looking at the calendar. I'm like, wow, it's right around the corner. You know, here we go. So summer's going by fast, so enjoy it, folks. What else are we going to talk about? Oh, changing subjects, a complete 180 here. You might have read in the Sentinel or heard on the radio that the Veterans Administration is going to be building a large Veterans Administration clinic in Chesterfield. And the one in Keene, which is a small one on Marlboro Street, will close down. And the one in Brattleboro had already closed down. And it's going to be a large facility for both Brattleboro and Keene.
14: Yep.
13: And I know, you know, Fred Parcells, who's been on our show before, he's constantly pushing for that. And Fred's a Vietnam veteran.
14: And Jeannie Shaheen is renowned for doing veterans work and funneling money into New Hampshire to take care of that.
13: Yep. And she has done that. And one thing Fred's still trying to push on is he wants to have a more mutual relationship. They have a good relationship, but a more mutual relationship with the Cheshire Residency Program, which, for those that don't know, the old Peerless Insurance Company building now is owned by Cheshire Medical, and they have residency doctors there.
14: Exactly.
13: And Fred's pushing, like, you know, let's do more of a joint collaboration there. And, you know, I'd like to see it at some point come to where if you're a veteran, and I'm a veteran also, that you just basically get a certificate showing you're a veteran and your health care can be taken care of at a local hospital. I mean, the VA is great, but if the VA clinic isn't nearby, and thank God we're going to have one, a nice one, nearby. You know, I think we can modernize that a bit. You know, I think that should be one of the benefits for veterans.
14: Should be easy, should be simple. And I go back to the days when I was police chief in Stoddard that as I referred to them then, geezers, which I guess would be us now.
13: Yeah, that was definitely us now.
14: But would have to go to Boston, and I would drive them in because for whatever they were going for, they were not able to drive at that point. It was eye surgery or a bundle of other things. And it's so nice that now it's come closer and closer, and this is a big step up.
13: Right. And it could be done. Yeah, it costs money, but, you know, I can find you a lot of monies out there right now that are being wasted.
14: And a billion dollars for a ballroom.
13: A billion here, a billion there, you know. And the funny thing is, those that vote no on that, that it prevents it, is certain members of Congress, because they could easily do this.
14: Right.
13: You know, look at it, do a study, I get that, and vote for it. And they vote no. And yet, all they've done is get elected, and now they get health care for life.
14: Right.
13: And a veteran who's, you know, a lot of, you know, depending on what you've done and what you've seen or what's happened, you know, you have to find your way to get treatment at a special clinic. In a lot of states, that's a heck of a drive. And
14: if they did a little work and a little survey, they may find out, if they just did what you're saying, give you a card, it would save money instead of having to pay for this bureaucracy trying to figure out ways to say no.
13: Exactly. And you know, kudos to the VA, because they do a great job. I'm just thinking there's a simpler way to do it. And that should be just one of the benefits of being a veteran. You know, unless you're in, I didn't retire. I did 4 years, and you get out, and you know, I got the GI Bill, which my GI Bill basically just said you get assisted with college.
14: Right.
13: Each generation has a different GI Bill. I had the Vietnam GI Bill, and basically it was housing allowance, and it didn't mean they were going to buy your house for you. They were basically just guaranteeing it. You know, you'd get a better rate, and they would guarantee that if you defaulted, that they would help take care of. And that's, you know, it was a nice benefit. It wasn't anything spectacular, you know, but I think the one thing that veterans should get is health care. You get honorably discharged, and as part of your, you know, donating at least 4 years of your life, you know, you're going to get health care. And let Congress and the Senate pay for their own damn health care. You know, just because you get elected to something, you know, doesn't mean... Yeah, being elected something where it's locally like I'm doing, or nationally, that should be, that's your public service. You wanted to do it. You get in, do the best job you can, you get out. There should not be benefits for elected officials after you're done serving in office.
14: Because they don't
13: go
14: get,
13: back to work.
14: They don't get just health care. They get a pension.
13: Pension for life.
14: And
13: pension.
14: You want to take it even worse. A gal that had a summer place in Stoddard, I had talked to her for years about politics in New Hampshire. Gave her enough hype that she ran for the legislature in Mass. In Mass, they get health care and retirement for life.
13: It's crazy.
14: It's insanity.
13: No, elected officials, no matter what, get elected, do the best job you can, get out, get back to work.
14: Right.
13: Period. We have a caller calling in. Good morning. How are you this morning?
15: Yes. Good morning.
13: Good morning.
15: I was listening in, and I wanted to ask you, as a city councilor, about the article in the King Sentinel, and you've talked about it in the past weeks. There's currently about as much commercial space on the market in Keene as has sold in the city in the last 6 years combined, in part because of companies moving out of Keene or shrinking their footprint here. So thinking of that in terms from a financial perspective, and the city budget, just for the listeners, as the city budget increases and the amount of commercial real estate increases, the pattern that is emerging is clear. We have now a shrinking economy and an increasing city budget. You know, you have your school budget, you have your separate city budget. And as we've talked, when I've talked about auditing, there's a couple different types of audits. And the type of audit that you are referring to, and we want to make it clear, is a traditional audit where you go in and the books are, all the expenses are accounted for and approved. That's not the type of audit I'm talking about. And anyone can Google this up. The type of audit that I'm talking about is a municipal operations efficiency audit.
14: Performance
15: and
14: audit.
15: And what it goes... Yeah. And so what it does, and there's a firm right up in, I think it's Conway, New Hampshire, that specializes in that type of audit of municipal governments. And they go in. And so that's the type of audit that, as the economy and circumstances change for rural communities like Keene, they'll go in and they'll do just that. They'll hire a firm to go in and audit their operations for efficiency, see where, you know, you may not be leveraging certain resources optimally like you might. And there are other areas where you may be overspending, where it's not necessary. And I bring that up with the backdrop of the article in the Keene Sentinel, because I think a lot of the time, all of us, if you were to not read and you were just to listen to a lot of the discussions, you would think, oh, it's over in Concord, all this downshifting. It's a lot more complex than that. You have to have responsive city oversight of your finances, looking for ways to adjust to the circumstances. And this is one of them. This is as clear as can be. We've done business the same way, and as if, you know, things haven't changed. So I'll just listen for your comments.
13: Okay. No, thank you, caller, for calling in. You brought up a bunch of different things, and they're all interesting. I appreciate your call. Not that we always agree, but no, that's the great thing about talk radio. It gets sure. The conversation going. A couple of things you brought up. The first thing, and I actually had this on my note, so thank you for bringing it up, about the commercial space in Keene being available. One of the reasons that a lot of these commercial spaces are available is because they're making a profit. They're selling these buildings because they're making high profit.
2: Right.
13: And I had this on a few weeks ago, and I don't have the list with me. The downtown buildings in Keene have been gobbled up. We're talking the blocks, you know. And if you look where, you know, Timoleon's is, that building was just blocked, totally refurbished. The building where 21 is on Roxbury Street was bought by a gentleman from Connecticut. The buildings downtown are being gobbled up by investors because they see it as a positive. Yeah, you know, it could be a downturn, you know, with the economy right now, which it is. And we can go a whole different route on there. We can go look down in Washington, D.C. and see why our economy is in the toilet. But investors are seeing these buildings as an asset. And if you've owned one of these buildings for years and you bought it, say, for $1 million, and now you can sell it for $3 million, well, you're going to do it to reap the profit. And the other buyer coming in is saying, well, I'm going to buy it, and I look at this a decade from now, right, that I'll double my investment.
14: But it's going to be a bargain.
13: So the buildings are selling because they're for two reasons. One, you got buyers that see them as potential revenue, and the sellers, they see them as potential revenue. So the buildings are in high demand.
14: And that is a good sign for Keene.
13: Right. And they also, in the Sentinel, it also mentioned about the square footage of space that available. It mentioned the former Grange building on West Street. That building has been, they're still dotting the I's and crossing the T's. That building's been bought. And that building, which is basically, it hasn't been empty, but it's been underutilized for years since the Grange and Main Street Insurance basically moved everybody out of Keene. They still have a smaller work contingency here, which will be moving across the street into one of their smaller buildings. But the Grange building is going to be commercial space on the first floor and apartments up above. Now, no, there's no plan submitted yet, so don't quote me exactly what's happening. But I've spoken to people involved in the purchase of that, and that's what it's going to be. And the person that's buying that building is also building a lot of apartments around Cheshire County, not Keene right now. He's looking in Keene, built a couple of projects in Swansea. So the demand is there. Now, as far as auditing goes, and you kind of downplay, and I don't even like the word anymore, downshifting, but you kind of downplay downshifting. Like, yeah, well, it's happening, don't worry about it. Well, you know, you can't just keep cutting millions out and expecting
14: hundreds of millions.
13: Well, hundreds of millions. And in Keene's case, you know, millions a year, you know. Mm-hmm. And so I, as far as an efficiency audit, I'd have no problem with it at all. Not at all. Because I know, you know, being more involved in it, you realize how efficient our city government is. Now, I know when people hear that, they go, because the viewpoint on most people with government is you overspend, and government is an easy target. You know, you want to blame something, and it's either local or, you know, school board, or, you know, it's easy to blame government. But what I would tell somebody is, and I don't know if you did, caller, that when we went over this year's budget, it went over for weeks, and these were public meetings. This is where the public came in and asked questions. And I don't know how many of these that you attended, but they went over every line item in the budget. And this was very, very public. And any one of these line items, if you ask a question, they would, and if they didn't have the answer then, they would get it for you.
14: That's what people don't realize. All of this is open to everyone, and it's literally line by line.
13: It is line by line. The Keene budget is line by line, you know, department by department. They go through, and anybody has a question. It's not just one meeting. This went on for a couple of months. It does every year. And, of course, you know, ours... Our budget goes mid-year, you know, goes July 1st, you know, to June 30th. And every year it starts over again. So Keene's very transparent if you want to come in and ask questions. And you ask in layman's terms. Nobody's going to overcomplicate the answer. You look at a line item and you say, why is this the way it is? And also the last couple of budgets that we worked on have come in under the rate of inflation. So not only have we had millions cut out of our budget by the downshifting, it's we've come in under the rate of inflation in the consumer price index for the area. So in other words, you know, if inflation has gone up, what, you know, 3.8%, whatever it was, and we come in at a budget at 3% increase, you've come in under almost 0.5% under the rate of inflation. So I'm not trying to make it sound too simple, but then again, it's not that complicated.
14: But I think, no offense, I think you're missing his point. In Concord, we have a legislative budget assistant, which has the audit division and under state law. We audit every single agency, state agency, and their subdivisions for their performance. Are they doing what they're supposed to do, what they were legislatively told to do? And the other part is, are they functional? Do we need them? Is that a waste of money of having them?
13: Right.
14: So being to the penny and being transparent on budgeting is one aspect, but analyzing, are we doing functions that we should be doing? Are they being done appropriately? Are they being done too little, too much, mm-hmm. or should they be done by government at all? And I think that's where he was looking for, is the right. performance audit end of it, of really getting in-depth. And
13: right.
14: ours, at state level, we do it all year round. We do every single agency in a rotation. And then the report is expansive and handed off to a relevant legislative committee to deal with the recommendations
13: right.
14: that the audit committee puts
13: yeah, well,
14: out.
13: Especially the state. The state has, well, and obviously right. You have so many different divisions in the state.
14: Yep.
13: You know, it's incredible.
14: But it's a good thing to do locally on something the size of the city of Keene.
13: Yeah, no, I'd have no problem at all. Of course, you know, we are audited. We're audited every year. But as far as an efficiency, but, you know, no, I don't think anybody in the city would have any problem with that at all. You know, I'm 100% confident. And look, caller, you know, like I said, I really do appreciate your call. If you follow, you know, comments that I've made, there are parts of what we've spent that I've disagreed with. You know, of course, that's why there's 15 of us. If seven others agree with me, then, you know, then you get your way.
14: And they still get the damn bike.
13: Yeah, they still get their bike lanes. Yeah, I knew Dan would bring that up. You know, there were parts of now, did the downtown project have to get done? Oh, absolutely. Yep. Those pipes are getting ready to go. Were there parts of it that I didn't like? Yeah, there were. And there were parts that didn't get done that other people wanted, you know, and that's how the government part-

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1: And one thing I want to say to that caller too, I appreciate you calling here. 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
2: It's huge.
1: It is huge. We'll be back in about 10 minutes here. So get a word from our sponsors and see you in a few. Grab another cup of coffee.

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5: From ABC News, I'm Brian Clark. Rare bipartisan legislation became law at midnight. It's a new housing bill, and it passed without President Trump's signature, as ABC Selena Wang explains from the White House.
6: This housing bill passed with overwhelming support from Democrats and Republicans. Plus, it hits at one of the biggest issues for Americans right now, the cost of buying a home. And this bill aims to lower the cost by boosting supply, making homes cheaper to build, and restricting Wall Street investors from buying up single-family homes. And yet, Trump torpedoed the planned signing of this bill 10 days earlier, calling the bill a, quote, big yawn.
5: He ultimately refused to sign it because Congress had not passed his voting bill. Overnight, the president said 1,000 missiles are locked and loaded on Iran as he responded to threats against him made and seen in Tehran during the six-day funeral for Iran's supreme leader. Apple is suing OpenAI, claiming in federal court in California the AI giant's trying to steal its trade secrets. Another tech giant is walking back an AI program, says ABC's Andrew Dimbert.
7: Just 3 days after unveiling new AI tools that could have turned public Instagram posts into AI-generated images and videos, Meta is now pulling the feature entirely after a wave of criticism from users, privacy advocates, and even the entertainment industry. Meta saying, in part, we've heard the feedback that this feature missed the mark, so it's no longer available.
5: Authorities in Houston say they're not satisfied with a federal account of why Lorenzo Salgado Arujo was shot and killed Thursday morning by an ICE officer. DHS said he used his vehicle to try to strike an unmarked car, something his family disputes. And Houston's mayor, John Whitmire, says,
8: we're not settling to wait for an FBI report. For all we know, could take a year. We want answers.
5: There were over 90 water rescues in Missouri Friday as a result of flooding after heavy rain. You're listening to ABC News.
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5: There are now cases of cyclosporiasis in at least 31 states. It's a parasitic disease that leads to uncomfortable gastrointestinal symptoms. ABC medical contributor Dr. Alok Patel says,
11: these symptoms can really last a long time. Fortunately, this can be treated with an antibiotic if you do get symptoms and you go to a doctor and you get tested. But still, this is very painful for the people who have been experiencing, including several reports of those who have had symptoms for a prolonged period of time.
5: It may be linked to produce or water contamination. The anguished family of a Mississippi teenager who died while boating on the 4th of July is demanding a thorough and transparent investigation, says ABC's Aaron Katursky.
12: 18-year-old Nolan Wells took a boat with friends to Horn Island off the Mississippi Gulf Coast. Those friends told investigators Wells decided to stay behind. His body was found 2 days later.
13: We just want to know what happened. And why our baby didn't come home.
14: Authorities believe Wells drowned and say so far there is no evidence of any foul play, but his parents are skeptical and they've sent their son's body for an independent autopsy.
5: There is also a race factor. Reverend Al Sharpton says he's not discounting race as a factor. Wells is black. The other three men on his boat are white. The mayor of New York City, Zoran Mamdani, says that Taylor Swift paid New York City more than $160,000 for the permit tied to her wedding at Madison Square Garden. I'm Brian Clark, ABC News.
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17: And welcome back. This is Randy Filio as we switch into a new title called Saturday Morning Live, but it's still me and Dan Eaton, and we found somebody walking out in the parking lot here, so we pulled him in, and County Commissioner Terry Clark and my former city councilor. Welcome, Terry. Welcome back.
18: Well, thanks for having me.
17: It was a
18: nice walk through the parking lot.
17: There you go. And I do want to thank that last caller for calling in, because he does always point out an interesting issues. But like I said, I hope you're also calling the governor and the state legislature and tell them stop downshifting. Because I know people, and I get the calls all the time, the texts and the emails, you know, what's the city doing? And for those that are wondering what the city is doing, by the way, next week on the show, I believe she's coming in from 8 to 9, is the Keene city manager will be coming in. So for those of you that have, budget questions or the things that you want to ask the city manager about, she'll be one of the guests joining us next week. But for this particular hour, we're messing around with headphones and volumes here right now. So, Commissioner Terry Clark just came in. He just broke something already. So we're
19: everywhere just, he goes. That's why we can't have good things.
17: I know. That's why we can't have good headphones anymore. So anyhow, Terry, welcome.
18: Yeah, okay. Thanks again. Let's try that again. I thought this was a conspiracy. You got brought me in here, and then I'm going to sit here going, huh?
17: Yeah, put him in a chair that doesn't work with headphones that are broken, a mic that doesn't work.
18: Yeah, well.
19: Well, frankly, there's a whole lot of people who would love to figure out how to do that consistently with politicians.
17: Oh, yeah, believe me. People see me in front of a microphone, they're like, shut off. So, Terry, obviously, you've been a county commissioner for a while now, and you're the chair of the three commissioners right now. So you're the chief cook and bottle washer, keeping the other two in line.
18: Well,
17: you know, you even probably go, how the heck did that happen? You know,
18: well, it was a process. But, I was kind of surprised that two very seasoned commissioners decided not to run at the same time.
17: Go.
18: And that's why, they have the rotating elections,
17: right,
18: where there's three commissioners. One runs for 4 years, and then the other runs for 2 years.
17: Okay.
18: And they rotate that 4-year cycle so that there will never be a time when there is no experience on
17: right.
18: the commission.
19: Yeah. You hope.
17: Right.
18: Yeah. Well, I suppose there are instances where that could happen.
17: Yeah, the school board does it similar to that. There's 9 of us, and there are 3 3-year terms. So they're always rotating out. You know, every
18: right. yeah.
17: Every 3 years, three either run or get booted or or step down. Most just step down because they're burnt out. You know, they've just taken too much abuse for 3 years, and they walk.
19: Now, the prior caller, you're talking about worrying about budgeting and all that. Institutional memory can save you millions,
17: right,
19: by having people that have experience.
17: Yeah, you have to have old with the new, you know, yep, bring in some new ideas. And even on city council, and I've been there for a while, you have new councilors come in and say, hey, I got a great idea. It's like, yeah, well, it's not that great because the state doesn't allow that because, right, you know, the city does not have authorization
18: to do that. We've already looked at that, you know. happens a lot.
17: It does.
18: But that's not a bad thing.
17: It's not a problem.
18: Yeah.
17: You just let the new counselor know, you know, you should have asked about that earlier because we can't do that.
19: Right.
17: Yeah. Or they might come in and say, well, you know, I read we could do it going in a different direction. So, you know, that's why you have the old with the new. You do need experience and you do need new people also. And, you know, as we talked about, Terry coming on, and we don't get pensions. Yeah, you either get a handshake or a foot up your butt, and it's like have a nice day, and that's the way it should be with politics.
18: Yeah.
17: You know, do your job and get the hell out. You know, and so, what do you talk a little? You know, people know about city council, obviously. You know, because we get the press. People know a little less about school board, but we still get press.
19: County government's a secret.
17: County. Well, I bet right now, before we said that, if you said, how many county commissioners are there in Cheshire County, 90% wouldn't have known. Now they know. There's three.
18: Yeah, well, over the last 8 years that I've been there in one capacity or another, we've had two reporters that, you know, attend our meetings.
17: Mm-hmm.
18: And I've always wondered why. I guess because county government isn't as sexy, you know. I mean, We don't make ordinances or make RSAs or anything. We just sort of live by the consequences of those ordinances.
17: You guys just spend money. Laws. That's all. You just spend money.
18: Yeah.
17: But you're right. But what you spend on for the most part. Yeah, I mean, you're right.
18: County government is a continuum of care, if you want to put it that way.
17: Well, there you go.
18: We cover people when something goes up, you know, starting with connected families, we counsel young people and their families. We bring it in so that, you know, we can look at the whole dynamic of what's going on there. You know, we have the county jail. Which, when a little later in life, you might end up visiting there.
17: I'm going to try not to.
18: Yeah. funny story. When I was on the city council, they had just built a new jail up on the hill.
17: Mm-hmm.
18: And there was a ceremony outside and all of the windbagging and everything. And then they gave a tour. Well, I declined. And they said, well, why not? I said, well, I've spent most of my life trying to stay out of places like this.
19: I do remember that.
17: That's funny.
18: But now the state legislature says that commissioners have to go in there twice a year. We interview typically two inmates and two guards. And sort of off the record, just to find out, hey, guys, what's going on? You know, tell us what's happening here. You know, it isn't going to leave the room. You know, and we use that for guidance on, you know, things like diet. There's a lot of little things that you can pick up, little nuances that you can use to make the place run a little better.
19: Although, even with that, do you remember how much it is we're paying per day, per inmate for food? It's minuscule, but the food, if you go there and look at the lunch or actually have the lunch that the inmates have, pretty darn good.
18: It's not the Ritz, but, you know, it's not bad. It's not bad at all. And you know, we have had complaints about the food.
19: But I think it's under a buck a meal.
18: Well, I don't know exactly what it is, but we have federal guidelines for nutrition.
19: Right.
18: And serving size and all that sort of thing. And we use a dietitian. We used to share a dietitian between Maplewood, the nursing home, and the jail, but now we have two who go into that and they figure out, okay, how many calories do these people need?
17: Right.
18: The needs are a lot different. The jail, for example, you know, a lot of times, well, about 80% of the people that we get have some sort of a drug problem or alcohol problem.
17: Right.
18: Which means that many of them, when they come in, are pretty emaciated.
17: Right.
18: You know, so we actually, you know, bulk them up. And by the time they're out of there, you know, they're looking pretty good, you know.
17: Yeah, they don't want to leave.
18: Well, that's, I don't think we have many instances of that.
19: Yeah. And a lot of them, I think a majority have special needs because of whatever substance issue they're dealing with. They may be diabetic.
17: Well, one of the things I read
19: multiple other
17: going
19: things.
17: On of that, you know, some of the inmates that have arrived there, like you said, with drug and alcohol problems, it's the first time they've been seen by a physician.
19: Yep.
18: Yeah.
17: They've never seen a doctor.
19: Or a dentist.
17: Yeah.
18: A lot of times that's the case. Yeah, we have a drug program that we have to hand out people, whatever, like Dan was saying, you know, if they have diabetes or whatever, you know, we have to administer all of that. We have nurses up there. Mm-hmm. And that's one of the issues that we have now we're starting to deal with is bringing in new nurses for both the jail and the nursing
17: home. How's it going with that? Because I know there's been a nursing shortage everywhere.
18: Well, it is, but 3 years ago, we started talking about it, and we started contracting with this company called Visa Solutions, which brings in qualified nurses, mm-hmm. licensed nurses from Canada. And we just got our first, I think we have three of them in residence now.
17: Don't let Trump know about that. God.
18: Oh, really? Actually, we thought we were right on track, you know, come January when we were supposed to get our first person.
17: Yeah.
18: But first thing you know, we got a bottleneck in Concord because they, you know, we can't give them that, I think a TN visa. There's three different kinds and whatever. Nope. And we had to, what a bunch of.
19: Stupidity for hoops to go through.
18: It was absolutely insane.
17: Nah, I know.
18: But, sanity prevailed.
17: Thank God.
18: So the program's going pretty well. I mean, you know, the partnership with the nurses training at King State College didn't really pan out the way we hoped it would. Mm-hmm. I mean, they're graduating nurses and such, but not many of them are staying here.
17: Right.
18: And it turns out you can't contract them. I mean, you can't, in other words, force them to.
17: Right.
18: I guess those days they used to be able to have contracts.
19: It used to be if we hadn't signed a contract that we'll provide your schooling as long as you agree to stay for 1 year, 18 months or whatever, and that's considered an indentured servitude, and you can't do it.
18: Yeah. Hmm. However, we can do it with visas.
19: Yes, you can.
18: If you don't, we have 3-year contracts, but if for any reason they don't want to fulfill that 3-year contract, well, guess what? Your visa goes away and
19: back to wherever.
18: Yeah, back to wherever.
19: Because we were looking at India and Southeast Asia for nurses. We were looking everywhere at one point, but it turned out Canada had the best system.
18: Yep. So the county does a lot of that continuum of care. You know,
17: right.
18: We just talked about the nursing home and such. But one of the things that, you know, that we're dealing with right now is you'll remember bail reform?
17: Oh, sure. Mm-hmm.
18: It kicked in October. Right. Well, it didn't.
19: Work out well.
18: Well, you know, there were people, I think they're motivated. I'm really not sure what some of these people are thinking, but they essentially just took away judges' discretion to look at a case and determine, you know, who gets bail and who doesn't get bail.
17: Right.
18: Now, nobody gets bail, apparently, or very few. So that has driven up the number of days that people stay at the jail, and sometimes for really stupid trivial reasons, you know.
17: They're not mass murderers is what you're saying.
18: No, they're just regular guys screwing up, you know, mostly, you know.
17: Right.
18: But we have a food budget, and, you know, that adds up. We have a clothing budget, and that adds up, you know. Another thing that's adding up that we have a problem with is gasoline prices. We're not really putting on many more miles.
19: But the cost per mile.
18: But the cost per mile in the sheriff's department. The counselors and connected families, the DOC, ferrying people back and forth and what have you, it's up like 30%. And, you know, the sheriff, matter of fact, just came into the last commissioner's meeting telling us that he will be coming forward with some sort of an ask to continue running the cars for the rest of the year, you know.
17: Yeah.
18: And we do that, you know, every August anyway, which is sort of the halfway point. Our year goes from January to December, not July through June. So every August we go to the delegation comes in and we'll put together, you know, supplementals, whether or not we need to have more money in this area, more money in that.
17: Right.
19: And that's also partially driven by the fact that we get additional federal monies in and state monies in August, and it's right. How to allocate those funds.
18: Yeah. Right. Yeah, so it works out pretty well. But long and the short of it is that there are a couple areas where we got a couple of surprises. So, you know, you ask these department heads to bring in budgets as close to the bone as you can, you know, mm-hmm. and they do that. But then something stupid happens, like a war.
17: Yeah.
18: Next thing you know, well, you know.
17: Yeah, you're mid-budget and, your fuel, what you thought was going to be in fuel.
19: And you think it's something like you're trying to retain all your nurses as best you can and pay them well. And then you have the food, the fuel costs skyrocket. Well, their cost going back and forth to Westmoreland skyrockets mm-hmm. the same way it mm-hmm. does for the sheriff and the mm-hmm. cruisers. Mm-hmm. And you got to try to accommodate keeping those folks happy and figure out how to do it.
18: Mm-hmm. Mm-hmm. Yeah, we've been floating an idea of housing. Mm-hmm. On the old jail property, as a matter of fact, just floating it.
17: Up in Westmoreland?
18: We haven't really talked about it seriously yet, but we've thought about it because we have a lot of land out there.
17: Yeah.
18: And most of it's being utilized by farmers, private farmers that we rent the property to and such. But then, you know, we do have that particular spot where the jail used to be. There's nothing, and you know, we could put some housing there.
19: For those that aren't aware, we also have national champion sheep out there that rent from us.
18: Yeah, that's true. That's true, too.
17: Jay, how's the nursing home coming along? I know when I was talking to Chris
18: Kosel. It's all done.
17: Yeah. But I know that one of the floors was basically empty because they didn't have enough personnel to work there.
19: Correct.
18: Well, yeah, that's correct. Yeah, the third floor, we're using it for other purposes, but... yeah, it is vacant because we don't have enough nurses to staff, you know, and that causes another problem because the nursing home is there to serve residents when they need a place that they can't live in their homes anymore.
17: Right.
18: So there's a waiting list, and I think that waiting list is up to about 150 people. It hovers around 150 people, you know.
19: We used to get upset if it was six. And now we're over 100.
18: So, and when we built that new nursing home, that whole extra floor was supposed to add, 90 beds, it, or something like that?
19: And potentially eliminate the waiting list.
18: But that's not working out. So, but we are, like I said, addressing it by bringing in slowly the visa nurses. We want to do this slowly and not all at once. We want to make sure that it's going to work out and that we don't get ourselves into a huge mess and then have something blow up on us.
19: And they still have travelers, which are traveling nurses that come from all over the place.
18: That's what we're going to try to get rid of first.
19: Right. Exactly.
18: We're going to try to, because the rate for that is, I mean, it's crazy.
17: Right.
18: 90 bucks an hour that you're paying for the company.
17: Well, I know I had heard a while ago that, and I know some nurses at Cheshire, and, you know, there was a little bit of a thorn in the side because they'd bring in some traveling nurses because they were short, and the traveling nurses were making more money than the nurses that had been there for a while. So, you know, it's kind of you try to juggle both things. You juggle a shortage, but then you don't want to insult your lungs.
18: But they don't get benefits. You know, traveling nurses, they're LLCs. They don't
17: almost like a straight per diem.
18: Yeah, the company we pay the company the 90 bucks and the company pays them.
17: Okay. Okay, so
19: many of the cases we get some of that money back because we have housing and we charge them rent for that housing.
18: Right.
17: Okay.
18: Right. Yeah, we have some we used to have some down at the new EMS, but we just reconverted that into a command station. But we do have several houses that we're renting to the nurses, and it's a wash. You know, we pay the rent, but then they pay us.
17: So county-wise, what I'm hearing, you know, from you, Terry, and I and appreciate your comments on these, is that, you know, you talk about the jail, you talk about the nursing home. It seems nursing shortages is probably one of the biggest, you know, thorns in the side right now for county government.
19: Has been for 10 years.
18: Yeah, it has been, and it will continue to be. county government was the first entity really that stepped up to the plate when people really started realizing the plight of elderly people.
17: Right.
18: They used to just, okay, if they didn't have a family to stay with, they were literally out in the street.
17: Right.
18: And the private sector was nowhere unless, you know, it's like anything else. If you have the money, then you can go. But if you don't happen to have, you know, the $30,000 a month that it costs to run a nursing home or whatever, you're not going to get in. So,
17: right.
18: So counties were, 150 years ago or more, were the first ones to really step in and
17: that was right, 150 years ago, right when you get elected.
18: That's what it was.
17: Okay. It's right there. Yeah. Same with the NNI, same time.
18: Yeah, I understand they're looking for term limits, but I'm not sure. Yeah. But anyways, I think things are going well there. We have wonderful staff. Everybody seems to be happy there. Some time ago, we addressed the wage issue and we tried to make it fair. We made a declaration that nobody working for the county was going to make less than $15 an hour. And now I think, it's around 20.
17: Right.
18: If you look at it, the average apartment in Keene is $1,400. You know, so how are you going to make that?
17: Yeah, I think it's actually higher than that now. Yeah.
19: Nobody working full-time for the county, a government agency, should have to be on public assistance.
18: Well, absolutely
19: That's
18: not.
19: Just wrong. And I'm the one that made the declaration of 15, and that was close to 10 years ago.
18: Well,
19: and,
18: absolutely. And you know, there ought to be state and federal legislation to that effect, because if you run a company and you're not paying your employees enough, or they have to have food stamps or any other kind of assistance, the government ought to be able to go back to that company and recoup that money from them.
19: Right.
18: Just like you would, like in a child support case. You know, you would go back to usually the man to recoup that money. Now, we should be able to do that to companies that aren't paying a livable wage.
19: Absolutely.
17: Yeah, no, it's funny because, you know, I hear people say, oh, government shouldn't get involved with minimum wage and wages. But you're right, Terry, because government does get involved, because if the employer doesn't pay enough, they come back to the government anyhow and, A, look for assisted housing, assisted medical, assisted food.
18: The only role government has, the basic role, is to do things for people that they cannot do for themselves.
17: Right.
18: And that's a very broad statement, but it bears itself true in national defense and issues like that. But when you, especially today, when we're dealing with worldwide corporations who wield incredible power,
17: right,
18: incredible economic power over people, then government should step in and play even the playing field some.
19: To go back to President Roosevelt in the late 30s. Who made the statement clearly, any business that does not pay a living wage to its employees has no right to exist, because government should not be subsidizing that employer's salaries, which is what wound up doing. By Roosevelt making the declaration and businesses changing, we had the greatest economy the country had ever seen. And we need to go back to that.
17: It's definitely flipped on us here right now, you know?
18: Uh-huh.
17: You know, we've talked about it before on this show where, you know, I mean, here in Keene, you know, and having grown up in Keene, you know, I don't know, maybe not grown up, but I've gotten older.
18: Good distinction.
17: Yeah. It is. I mean, you know, you see the middle class in Keene, having grown up, was strong. You know, the blue collar workers, there was a lot of blue collar jobs right out of high school or minimal college. You know, you wouldn't get rich, but you wouldn't go broke. You wouldn't be poor. And the middle class is now become the working poor.
19: Mm-hmm.
17: And the upper middle class has taken off. So there's literally the shrinking middle class, maybe everywhere, but I pay attention to Keene. The middle class is really, really shrinking.
18: You remember George Carlin's quote on this? This is absolutely wonderful. You know, the upper class are the people who own all of the good land and pay none of the taxes. And the middle class are the people that pay all the taxes and don't own anything. And the lower class is there to scare the hell out of the middle class.
19: Yep. Exactly.
17: Well, true. I mean,
19: it is.
17: George Carlin, you know, he would say things, and you go back and listen to what he says, like, son of a bitch. He knew what he was talking about. You know,
19: you go back and listen to all his stuff, it'll blow your mind.
17: You know, well, speaking of blowing my mind, I hear music in the background, and we're going to go get a word from our sponsors, and we'll be back in a few minutes to continue saving the world.

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4: And welcome back to Saturday Morning Live. This is Randy Filio in studio with Dan Eaton and County Commissioner Terry Clark. And I'm enjoying the show because I'm getting an education.
5: So. And for those of you out in radio land that think that when we go to a five-minute break, we all run out and grab a coffee or run to the bathroom or do, the conversation never stops.
4: No, it just keeps on going. So when we go into this next half hour, it's usually from something that we are starting to talk about off air.
6: Well, we say all of the things that we can't say on the air.
5: That's true.
4: Well, you talked about George Carlin. We can't repeat that.
5: Yep.
4: So we have to wait for the microphones to go off. One thing we were joking about a little bit off air was how comedians step forth, and even though they're saying it in a humorous way, but they bring serious issues before us. And we just pointed out Zelensky, who was the president of Ukraine, used to be a comedian.
5: That was his job.
4: And it's just, you mentioned George Carlin, and you look at some of the things he said, Terry, and it's like,

0: Damn, he was right.
1: Well, comedy is what was it? What was the word I just used?
0: See, well, that was too long ago now.
1: Yeah.
0: But
2: somewhat of a mirror.
0: Yeah, it mirrors, you know, what's going on today. And it's funny because, you know, who is the, you know, Trump's the administration, who do they go after? Comedians.
2: Right.
0: Shut them down because they're not saying things. Heck with the fact that it's just First Amendment. It's like, shut them down because they're not saying things that we agree
3: with. In Russia or the old Soviet bloc, China, they jail them.
0: Oh, yeah. Yeah.
3: They jail them.
0: Because they jail them.
3: It makes people aware.
0: And the amazing thing is they're only single floor jails, but they always die falling out a seventh floor window. So go figure that part out, you know.
1: Yeah, I've always enjoyed the you know, the Johnny Carsons and the John Stewarts and such like that. But now, you know, it seems I'm laughing less because even though they're making fun and, you know, of things. But it's not really funny anymore because real, folks.
0: I know.
1: We have a real-time circus out there where people are doing things that were unimaginable.
0: Right.
1: Even, you know, 5-10 years ago.
0: I was talking to somebody just the other day, Terry. I said, if we went back just 10 years, say 10 years, a decade, and say, this is what it's going to be like in 10 years, people would say, no way. But it's kind of like the boiling frog story. It's happening gradually, although the temperature is turning up quite rapidly. And now you even see down in Washington, you know, what he do? He just fired, you know, election coordinators because doesn't want them, you know.
3: You want irony. 10 years ago, people said Dick Cheney is the most dangerous man ever to be in national government. He was running a shadow presidency behind the president without the president's knowledge and doing actions without the president's knowledge. And then recently, Dick Cheney said, Donald Trump is the most dangerous man ever to be in government.
0: Yeah.
3: Where does that, I mean, you can't make this stuff up.
0: You can't make this stuff up. It's been a dangerous decade.
3: It is, you know? And it's got
1: the line has been drawn. I mean, the bar is lowered so low now that none of us are going to be able to get under it. I think, you know, the amount of legislation that we're going to have to start looking at and protections.
2: It's going to be incredible.
1: The powers of the presidency. Without the checks and balances, is it time to start taking away some of those powers, or is it time to go in the other direction and increase the protections?
3: And the other question is, can you do it statutorily, or is it going to have to be constitutional?
0: And then the other side of it, too, is do we need to change it, or just do we need an elected Congress, a Senate, that has a backbone? You know, because if they effectively did their job, a lot of this could have been reined in.
2: Would have been blocked.
0: But they don't. They fear either being primaried or thrown under the bus. Well, you know, the bus is pretty crowded under there. And if you're going to be an elected official, and that's one thing I agree with both Republican and Democrat about term limits. The problem is it takes a constitutional amendment to happen, and that's not going to happen. It's just, well, you know, I shouldn't say never. Maybe.
1: I'm not sure that term limits will have anything to do with change here because most of the things that are being done by people who have just joined the government.
0: Right.
1: And they're trying new things that would any seasoned politician would say, no, he can't do that.
0: Or we get back to the point which Dan and I were talking about earlier. You get in, you do your time in government, but you do not get benefits on the way out.
2: Right.
0: You do not get health care. You do not get a pension for life. Once you're done, just like local elected officials, you're done. Go back to work, get a job. One of the reasons now that, you know, like Senate, and I'm not going to pick either particular side, but one of the reasons none of them ever want to step down is because of the money and the power. Take that away. You know, say, okay, you go in, do your time. Have a nice day.
3: Limits won't solve anything because the staff never changes. And if you have elected U.S. senators, they do have a constituency they have to answer to, and they do have to put up with a lot of flack. The staff, if they just have term limits, will be running the asylum, answerable to no one with all of the knowledge because your institutional memory got flushed because of term limits.
0: Right. Well, not so much the term limit, but if you take away the benefits.
3: Oh, yeah. I'm all for it.
0: Now, the reason they want to stay is because it's cushy.
1: Yeah, but that's assuming that the real problem is with the politicians. Now, you mentioned the shadow government a little time before.
0: Right.
1: There are law firms. There are think tanks.
0: Right, right.
1: There are important people out there who you never see. I mean, just like the mob used to say, you know, they used to criticize John Gotti because he was too visible.
0: Right.
1: So don't be visible. You don't want anybody to know we exist.
0: Right.
1: I don't want to be a conspiracy theorist, but I happen to believe there are people in the world that do not want to be known.
0: Right.
1: Because they're pulling the strings and— They're just using the politicians, and so having term limits, that only means they have to go shopping more often.
0: Right. The billionaires, you know, want. Well, you know, look at Putin. Isn't Putin like Putin's like the richest man in the world now? You know, maybe not in legitimate paper. Who you say, well, he doesn't look like he has much money, but because of the power he reigns over there, he was one of the richest men in the world. You know. Trump's gaining on him because they use the office as a moneymaker. And that's, we haven't seen that in the past. I mean, obviously, once you get the presidency, you don't go broke.
3: But that happens after they go out of office.
0: You go out of office, you write your books.
3: He's using the office and violating the Constitution.
0: So if you look at the similarities between him and Putin, you know, they use the governments, you know, to make money. So I'm kind of agreeing with what you're saying, Terry. You know, a lot of the billionaires behind the scenes— let's face it, they want government and law to be written where it favors them.
3: Right.
0: You know?
1: And a lot of that, I mean, we talk about this every day, but you bring it back home. A lot of that that's going on affects why we can't have affordable housing, why we can't have affordable anything anymore.
0: Well, Trump didn't
1: The disparity between people these days is so great that in many cases there is no hope for people.
0: Right.
1: You know, they control our lives in a manner that we just don't have any control anymore. We're just lucky to be able to put food on the table, and that food is poisoned. You know, and there's just so many things that come down to us that we have to deal with on the local level.
3: Right. So dealing on the local level, 36 vetoes by the state governor, possibly a new record.
0: Well, the one veto, I'm glad you brought that up because I had this on my note. The one veto that really ticked me off was a bipartisan bill to raise tolls on out-of-state drivers, and the governor vetoed it. And this was bipartisan, both Democrat and Republican. This would have raised millions for the DOT 10-year plan. And she goes, it's like she talks about we don't want to mass up New Hampshire. She vetoes a bill that drivers from out-of-state would have come through, and it's like, oh, we don't want to offend them. Really? You don't want to offend them as they drive up to Lake Winnipesaukee or they drive over to the Hamptons, you know, or they drive up to Meredith. I mean,
3: you got to get out of New England and go to other states.
1: I think
3: they do exactly that on a yearly basis.
0: Those monies would not have come out of property taxes. That would have gone to the 10-year plan.
1: I think most of her vetoes are based upon she just doesn't want to be seen as crazy as the power that be in the legislature right now.
0: In election year, she put a finger in there. She goes, yeah, you know, like the library, the book ban. It's like, nah, I'm going to veto that. You know, I'm
1: glad she did.
0: I am too. No, this.
1: I wouldn't want to look that crazy either.
0: No, exactly. Yeah. But when you look at the ones, yeah, you're right, Terry. You know, she vetoes. But the ones that financially impact taxpayers, she lets roll through.
3: Right.
0: Or she vetoes the one. Well, like I just said, the tolls. That would have been money going to the 10-year plan that New Hampshire residents would not pay. It would have been somebody from out of state coming up. And out of state people look at our tolls and laugh because they're so cheap. You know,
3: she's also rolling the dice that this is an election year and she's offending the far right of her party, the Free Staters predominantly. She's made them incredibly angry and she's rolling the dice that Democrats just are ambivalent about their candidate, and it's going to be the independents that'll roll over towards her. And I'm not thinking that's going to play that
0: well. This race is getting tight.
3: It's getting very tight.
0: The gubernatorial race is getting tight. Because the bottom line is, we've always said, the bottom line is the bottom dollar.
3: Right.
0: When it comes to the end, James Carville, is the economy stupid?
3: And in New Hampshire, it's the independent stupid. Who do you not offend the most?
0: Right.
3: And she's... basically, she's got a whole lot of people in her party that are going to sit on their hands this election if it's all about her, because they do not like her.
0: I know the average person listens to our show. Everybody's, you would say, it's the economy, stupid. And it's really, as we said, there's the incredible shrinking middle class.
3: Yep.
0: And the other caller that called in is like, well, stop talking about downshifting. Well, you know, I hate to go Democrat, Republican here, but if the same legislature gets reelected this year and the governor gets reelected this year, municipalities are screwed.
3: They're trying to take away your
0: rights. Because there will be more downshifting and there's nowhere to go.
3: And they're trying to take away your rights. They're trying to control how selectmen can operate. They're trying to control how town meetings
0: operate.
3: How you can operate, how you can vote, how the school district meetings can operate and vote, to set tax caps, to control what you can do in every given year. They've already forced people to vote on the tax cap issue, whether you wanted to or not, by edict. The book burners, no one in history has ever been on the right side supporting book burners.
0: And I don't care if it's D or an R, it's the Free State Project that's done this.
3: Right.
0: And communities have to go in. Keene does a good job of it.
3: Yep.
0: Although they did get one free stater that got elected in Keene as a D. That's the last time that happened because they paid it. Now they pay tighter attention. Communities, and that includes you, Swansea, and all these towns around Keene.
3: Yep.
0: We say Keene, but you know, if you've got a free stater from Swansea or Chesterfield or Hinsdale or whatever, it affects all of us because that vote affects us right here in Keene. And
3: you got one in Winchester.
0: Yeah.
3: There are some.
0: And you got to pay attention. And, you know, I ask all you voters out there, if you voted for somebody, I don't care if they're D or an R, did they vote on the downshifting? Did they downshift? And you've got to pay attention to that, because if you're complaining about property taxes and your representative voted yes to downshift those monies, well, there you go. You know, don't go to your local selectman or your local town council, your local city council. Once again, and we have the caller that called in this morning, you know, yes, hold local officials accountable. Absolutely. I have no problem with that at all. You want to call me, you want to email me, you want to go on a budget item and say, I don't think you've done a good job on this. Please do. But also, please start calling the governor and the legislature saying, do your damn job and stop downshifting.
1: The motivation of the people in the state who are cutting the budget is that they believe that government should be very small. They should not have very many programs. So they're hoping to starve local governments so they will also adopt the philosophy that, oh, well, you don't need that public assistance. Oh, you don't need this bridge or this road. You know, you don't need these services.
0: Right.
1: But unfortunately, most of those things are mandated by the very state government who is cutting your budget.
0: Oh, yeah.
1: But even if they weren't, the humanitarian aspect of local government,
0: right,
1: and especially county government, as I said, it is a continuum of care. You have to take care of people, especially if they're not able to do so themselves. But these people are hoping that the local folks, the voters, will adopt that philosophy,
0: right,
1: that there should be no government. Do
0: right.
1: not spend money on anything
3: Those
1: locally.
3: Those people want to put them on an iceberg and float them out.
0: Right. You remember when they had the free Keeners were popular for a while in Keene till they went to prison. And they would complain, and they had their own radio shows. They would complain that because they came to city council one night and said, we want to speak up, as we mentioned, how we talk about the budget. They made a motion that, well, they wanted us to make a motion that the police department budget get set to zero.
3: Right.
0: To zero.
1: Yeah.
0: Remember that?
1: Yeah.
0: To zero. And they said, we don't believe in the police department. If you went onto the police log, though, which I did, and you saw how many times they called the police to come to their place on Leverett Street,
3: yep,
0: because A, it was usually because they brought in a member from another state because all the whack jobs had come in from other states, and they got the whack job, and that was too much of a whack job, and yep, they were causing fights and trouble. They called the police like 6 times in 1 week to come to their place on Leverett Street to get the guy out of there.
3: Yep.
0: They called more often within a month than any other individual location in the city of Keene.
3: These are folks that think they think snowplows are socialist.
0: Yeah.
3: And everybody else should be out shoveling after every snowstorm to keep the roads open.
0: Shovel your own driveway or get your friend to the pickup truck to plow the road.
1: Well, and that's another thing. That just shows their real ignorance of history.
0: Absolutely.
1: Don't they know that we already tried that once?
0: Yeah.
1: We used to have privately owned turnpikes. Yep. Some of them still have the name Turnpike.
3: Some still exist.
1: We used to have only private schools. We used to have only private physicians and such like that. We used to be like that.
0: We've tried.
1: Guess what? It didn't work.
0: Yep.
3: And police go back to the beginning of time of democracy, and the primary purpose of government is public safety. Mm-hmm. That is the primary purpose.
0: They were privatized fire departments. Remember
3: yes.
0: that?
3: Yeah.
0: And if you weren't, if you did not pay that privatized fire department, you called in a house fire, they'd look and say,
3: no, sorry.
1: You're not on the list.
0: You're not on the list.
1: Yeah.
0: You're going to be like, well, I promise I'll pay you tomorrow.
3: We may come out to water down the places on either side of you so they don't burn.
0: Yeah, your next door neighbor has insurance. Yeah. And these are true stories. So they tried that.
3: Which you know, a little scary.
0: Privatized police department, which they still have out there. But it's like, I'm calling the police, but you didn't pay up this month and your neighbor did. So I guess it was guilty. So you're right, sir. You know, we say it in a humorous way, but they've been tried. These things have been tried, privatizing some of these things have been tried and it doesn't work.
3: And to go back to your original point, 50 years ago, 1975 is when I first got elected into state government. And when I went in, the state budget was $980 million. Now it's $18 billion. But in excess of 75% of the entire state budget went to cities and towns. All of that money went to cities and towns. We're now on the edge of 50, just a little over 50% of that money going. That is a downshift, a massive downshift.
0: Mm-hmm. No, it is. And like I said.
3: With more requirements. On the cities and towns, and trying to take away the power of the cities and towns.
0: Terry pointed that out too. They cut the monies, but they mandate that you provide the service.
3: Right.
0: And it's like, okay, don't mandate it, and then either we eliminate it or we can modify it. But it's like, oh no.
3: And they haven't been as successful that they're trying to take away your ability to even make decisions.
0: And we all know this, with the homeless situation. Somebody shows up in the city. Let's say they knock on the city hall door. They are now a citizen of Keene, and that's just how it works. So your hubs.
3: But in fairness, that's not new.
0: No, but once again, it's mandated.
1: No, because at one time, if you were to show up in a town in colonial times, they would march you right back out of town.
0: Or bring you to the poorhouse.
3: Well,
1: and that's before they had poorhouses.
3: We've tried
1: all of this stuff.
0: Yeah. Not the bar.
1: Yeah.
0: They'd march you out of town.
1: They would.
0: And of course, in a way, they still do, because some towns put them on the buses and drop them off in Keene.
3: Yep.
0: That's true. And you would think, that doesn't happen. Oh, yeah, it does.
3: Yeah, it does.
0: It absolutely does. They put them on buses and drop them off in Keene because, Keene has,
1: The city manager came to the county last year.
0: Yeah.
1: And making a complaint that when somebody at the DOC, an inmate, their time was up, we had a policy of driving them to the bus station in Keene.
0: Right.
1: Well, she thought that was akin to dumping. They're your problem now. And we, that wasn't our intention, obviously. We just wanted to give them to a point of where
0: they didn't want them walking down Route 101.
1: right.
3: So, but she was right. To get to where they need to go.
1: But she was right. So we changed our policy, and now we contract with Ubers and whatever that to bring people
0: somewhere
1: to a town of their choosing in Cheshire County.
0: Right, where they might know somebody, have a relative, or a place to stay,
3: or where they might actually have lived.
0: Right.
1: Yeah.
0: So. Yeah, because if they wind up in front of the transportation center downtown, it's like, now what? I don't have any money. I don't have any friends here. Now what?
3: And the local transportation center can take me to New York, but they can't take me to Winchester.
0: Right. So that was a smart move. Actually, and I mentioned the city manager is coming on next week. So be careful what you say, Terry, because we're going to get a rebuttal.
1: We didn't drop him off at Cumbie's.
0: we dropped him off a block away.
3: All right. We've been talking about all kinds of terrible traumas around the state and around the world. So you got an absolutely beautiful day out there, something unlike we had last year. And the town of Stoddard is having their old home days. with a parade starting in a little bit over an hour at 10 o'clock.
0: Are you getting paid for this plug, or are you just a loyal starter?
3: Yep, followed by a chicken barbecue and hikes and all kinds of events and concerts.
1: You noticed the timing on that too, didn't you?
3: If you don't have enough gas to make it to Stoddard, Town of Sullivan, doing the same thing. They're having a chicken barbecue. They've got events all over town. It's fun. Get out there. Enjoy the day and enjoy the events.
0: Forrest didn't want to hear good news. You're out of here. Terry, thank you for coming in.
1: Not a problem.
0: Really appreciate
1: thank
0: that.
1: You
0: Terry,
1: very much.
0: Terry's got events to go to today, so I tried to get him on for 2 hours. And Chuck Redfern and Ted McGreer are supposed to be coming on here in about 10 minutes. So stay tuned for our next guests, and we'll be right back.

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0: I'm Brian Clark. Talks between the U.S. and Iran are set to resume at the technical level even after President Trump said the ceasefire was over. And ABC's Selena Wang at the White House said the president continues threats against Iran.
1: The president is issuing this new threat against Iran, posting this morning that 1,000 missiles are locked and loaded and aimed at Iran, with thousands more to immediately follow if the Iranian government acts on its threat to assassinate or attempt to assassinate him. And he goes further, adding that orders have already been given and the U.S. military is ready, willing, and able to completely decimate and destroy all areas of Iran.
0: The president did not sign the new housing bill into law because Congress did not pass his voting ID bill, but that housing bill did become law overnight. The bipartisan measure aims to lower home costs by making houses cheaper to build, boosting supply, and it restricts Wall Street investors from buying up single-family homes. Urgent rescues in the Midwest after dangerous weather across the region. ABC meteorologist Samara Theodore has more on the impacts in Missouri.
2: In Iron County, over 200 canoers and staff members rescued at a campsite in Talmsok Mountain State Park. These family members reacting as they waited on loved ones still stranded at the campground.
3: There's five of them camping and in a tent. They tried to stay on top of their car while it was flooding, and they lost the car, the truck, so they had to go to a tree.
2: National Guard helicopters helping to rescue and bring campers to reunification sites.
0: In California, evacuation orders east of Los Angeles after the Summit fire expanded to cover more than 2,600 acres. Bert Horstmeyer lives in Pinyon Hills.
4: It just kind of got out of hand, so, but they'll get it out. These guys are the best.
0: Apple sued OpenAI in federal court in California, alleging OpenAI is stealing its trade secrets. You're listening to ABC News.
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0: 10 people were killed in a small plane crash in the Bahamas, says ABC's Tom Sufi Burge.
8: An urgent investigation is underway today in the Bahamas after a small plane crashed, killing everyone on board. Video of the crash site obtained by ZNS Bahamas shows the wreckage smoldering in a forest near the capital. Officials saying one person initially survived the crash, but later died of their injuries.
0: And aviation regulators have suspended the airline's operating license during the investigation. Crews in Washington, D.C. are once again draining the reflecting pool at the Lincoln Memorial that's been hit by green algae and damage to its new blue sealant, as ABC's Chuck Sievertson explains.
9: President Trump's problem-plagued effort to revamp the pool pushes well past his initial goal of having it ready by July 4th to mark the nation's 250th birthday. Last month, the water was clouded by a green algae bloom, and pieces of the new blue sealant appeared to be peeling off the bottom. Trump has blamed the peeling on vandals, though critics allege it's from shoddy repair work. Charged Olympic canoeist David Hearn, who denies allegations that he damaged the lining.
0: That's ABC's Chuck Sievertson. Another change in Washington, D.C. The entrance to the White House is undergoing what the White House calls security enhancements and upgrades on the North Portico. It's expected to be finished around mid-September. It's not clear what the security enhancements entail. I'm Brian Clark, ABC News.
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12: And welcome back to another hour of Saturday Morning Live. It's Randy Filio in studio. Dan Eaton is still with me. Thank you, Terry Clark, for coming in. County Commissioner, he had other things to do because sometimes we do have a life outside of politics and radio. So he's out running around. But I grabbed two people off the street to come in today. Former City Councilor Chuck Redfern and Mr. Shoe himself, Ted McGreer.
13: Oh, jeez, Mr. Shoe.
12: Mr. Shoe? No, is it Mr. Sneaker? More.
13: Either way, nice to be here, though,
12: it's
13: guys.
12: Ted Shoe. It should be Ted Shoe or Ted Sneaker. We might have to talk about that. That'd be a good show for a full hour.
13: Oh, my goodness. All right.
14: Yeah. I think it
12: Ted Sandals, too, because he has sandals, right. Yeah.
14: Hmm. I think it should be the man that I just found out about last weekend from you, the man that donated the radar out at the Swamp Ants Field so that you could know how fast the pitchers were pitching.
12: Yes. That's right. Yeah. So, you know, Ted Shoe Sport and Speed Count, you know, Speed Clock.
13: My goodness.
12: So, well, now that we're done praising you, okay, we're going to the other side of things. So anyhow, you know, welcome to the studio. Hey, the first thing I wanted to say before you guys, and the microphones are yours. Whatever you want to go off on, you can. We've trashed the state, the city, the federal government. We've blamed everybody for everything already this morning. But kudos to the both of you. The four and the fourth event went phenomenal, and I you know, in politics you hear a lot of bad things, but you guys did great. I heard. And usually, no matter how great something is, somebody will always say something bad.
13: Yep.
12: Didn't hear that this time.
13: Well, that's good.
12: You know, sometimes you'd either hear there wasn't enough people, there were too many people, you know. Good job, you guys.
13: Yeah, no, thank you. I mean, our board of directors, Pathways for Keene, we have 15 people that are active. We have a race committee. This takes about a year to put this race on. You know, 80 sponsors on the back of the shirts, all local people, local businesses. And, you know, it's nice to get to Railroad Square and the power's on and the street closure signs are there. And so Public Works was great. The city was awesome. We had, you know, obviously we have protocol meetings to shut down streets. And we had, over 1,000 people down at Railroad Square on July 4th morning. It was awesome.
12: Yeah, nice job ordering the weather, too, because it was you know, a little warm.
13: Yeah, but runners were struggling with that a little bit.
12: The runners are struggling, yeah. But you know, great job.
13: Thanks, Randy. I mean, it's our biggest fundraiser of the year for Pathways, and we're pretty excited about what's to come over the next 3 years here.
12: So you said it'd take a full year to put on. So in other words, no rest for the weary. Next year's event's pretty much on the table, right?
13: Our debrief meeting is planned for next week.
12: There you go. So, it starts all over again.
13: Yeah, it'll be a little different, though. Well, you know, we're not so sure about the start-finish area. We've always used Railroad Square. But with construction, we're going to be looking at probably having to change that area. So we'll see what happens.
12: Yeah, you know, it could be a little bit of a hindrance, but, you know, downtown project. What project are you talking about there? Nah, never mind. We're going to other things here.
14: Phones
15: start ringing.
14: Ted omitted to say that he got an email from somebody from Massachusetts who participated in the race and said it was an unbelievable event.
12: Good.
14: You know, and then a few years ago, well, more than a few now, but some years ago, we got an email from another person from Keene, who said the race was spectacular, and they got awarded a raffle prize during the race to go to what's that place in Massachusetts with the concerts? Forgetting the name of it, but
12: it could be the
16: Great Woods.
13: Great Woods. Yeah.
12: That's cool.
13: Yeah, no, we have a pretty cool after party, and you know, UNFI shows up with pallets and pallets and pallets of stuff, and people were leaving with just food for weeks. I mean, it was like you pay $30 to run this race. We don't have any paid staffers; it's all volunteer, and then they leave. The runners leave with just hundreds of dollars worth of stuff. It's pretty cool. People love it.
12: The UNFI, the former Stone Mills. I used to be a buyer for them a career ago.
13: Yeah,
12: you know, back when they were Stone Mills, now it's UNFI. And kudos to them, because that was a ton. Well, I say a ton of food. It was way more than a ton.
13: Yes.
12: You know?
13: Yeah, we had them set up right at Railroad Square, and the line to get your free stuff was all the way down to the co-op, all the way down the bike path to the co-op. I mean, people were so psyched.
12: No, that was an amazing event. So, so what's next, Ted?
13: You know, what's next?
12: What are you going to do now?
13: Oh, man. You know, we're from a downtown perspective, you know, we're just putting our seatbelts on and hoping that the community will rally and think local first and right. support these shops and restaurants downtown. And, you know, shovel's going to hit the ground here pretty soon. So we're, you know, I guess as ready as we can be.
12: Well, at least on your end of Main Street, you can just wave up and say, it hasn't affected us yet.
13: Yeah, but, it does. It probably will affect all of us, you know, regardless of where it is.
12: And I think, you know, and I went to the you know, coffee and hard hats meeting this past week, and the contractor was there talking about it. And they're very aware, you know, Casella, they're very aware. And they said, look, we're not going to come in and start nailing things and do shock and awe. He goes, we're coming in gently. And they're very aware.
13: Yeah.
12: So, I mean, there's going to be disruption. But almost like if I can compare it to the Red Pines that just came down on Maple Ave. Remember the conversation on that is that pretty much the world's coming to an end.
13: It's unbelievable.
12: We're clear cutting everything. Yeah. And then after it was done, I was like, oh, that wasn't that bad. And I really see the downtown project coming like this. It's like, it's going to be an inconvenience. But I think people are going to look at it and go, okay, this isn't that bad. And I really think that's what's going to happen.
13: Well, a lot of people have stepped up. I mean, the Keene Downtown Group stepped up. They've got an awarded a big grant. The Colonial Theater stepped up. They've got this cool mobile stage.
12: I know.
13: You know, there's folks here at Monadnock Broadcasting Group that are really thinking outside the box in ways to not just drive people, but to drive sales downtown. And that's, you know, events are great, but one day of an event will cover probably about maybe a day worth of payroll. So
12: right.
13: we need much more than just events to happen. We need commerce. We need people to still say, we got to support downtown.
12: Right. And I know, you know, I've previously owned a business downtown, so I get it, you know.
13: Right.
12: And we've talked about that, Ted, in the past. Sometimes if you haven't owned a business, you don't get how, you never get money back. You know, like if you have a bad day and people say you'll make it up, you never make up a bad day. That's gone. People aren't going to come in the next day and buy two pairs of sneakers because they, you know, it doesn't work that way.
13: Yep.
12: So, you know, for those that have never owned a business, and we talk about it on this show all the time, you know, everybody goes to the big box stores. I get that. But, you know, if you're going to a big box store five times, instead of going there the fifth time, go to a downtown store. If you did that just one out of every five times, the turn on that is huge. Instead of going to the you know, the chain restaurant, you know, that, you know, every third time, whatever, go to a downtown restaurant. That's huge.
13: Right.
12: That's huge.
15: No money stays local. It doesn't go out of state.
12: Right.
15: And it employs people to get paid well versus on the fringe with no benefits or no anything.
13: Yeah, and I think to your point, you guys, I mean, it's not a function of like all your shopping has to be downtown, but if you just think local first and, you know, maybe it's 10% of your shopping.
12: Right.
13: That makes a huge difference. It really is huge.
12: And Dan and I think we talk about this every weekend on the show. We always promote downtown. You know, you spend a dollar in Keene and it's 6 to 7 time turn that the money stays in the area. Yeah. And yes, I have my on.
13: Here you go.
12: I have my on sneakers right now. To practice what
13: Thank
12: I preach, you know.
13: You know, it's, I will say this though. There's, you know, if you take the total amount of employees in the downtown corridor, we as a collective are the largest employer in Keene.
12: Absolutely.
13: And you know, there are still businesses as of yesterday who I've spoken to who just feel like they don't know what's going on. And it's hard to believe, right? You guys have had 70 meetings. We've
12: 81.
13: The city's been proactive in coffee and hard hats. And, you know, the ombudsman's doing a great job getting binders to a lot of us. But there are still several that, you know, they're in their business all day. They don't have the ability to check email. And so I still think that we, as a collective, probably need to be, you know, there's just boots on the ground. And, you know, here we are. The shovel's going to hit the ground next week. But there's still several small businesses downtown that just kind of want to be kept more personally abreast of what's happening.
12: I know, you know, George Downing, who's the ombudsman, and I sit with him on school board, so he's a busy person.
13: Yeah.
12: He's doing a great job and trying hard. And he was talking the other day, there was above Bank of America, there was a couple of small businesses up there.
13: Right.
12: that they don't advertise. They don't do, you know, they're just quietly sitting up there.
13: Yep.
12: And one of them emailed him and, yeah, he said, didn't even know you were up there. So he's really trying hard to.
13: Yeah, he is. Absolutely.
12: And as far as some of the businesses, I mean, a couple of, and most of them had great, a couple of them are almost in denial. Maybe if we don't pay attention to this, it'll go away.
13: Yeah.
12: But I think you're going to find out, you know, starting next week when Liberty Gas starts going in that it's happening.
13: Yeah, and you know, I don't want to look at this as a negative for downtown. It's, I think when it's done, it's going to be unbelievable. I mean, you guys were talking earlier about these commercial properties in the downtown corridor just being snapped up.
12: Yeah.
13: And they know what's, these investors know what's coming.
12: Oh, I mean, they
13: do. It's going to be, it's going to be the hub, and it will continue to be the hub of the county. But like Fred Parcells says, if downtown goes, the whole city goes.
12: Oh, absolutely does.
13: And we really, really have to remember that.
12: We've talked about, and Laconia hasn't gone away because they have the you know, they have the lakes up there.
13: Yeah.
12: But if you go to downtown Laconia, and we repeat this a lot, back
15: it's
12: in
15: not
12: the
15: pretty.
12: Back in the 70s, they shut down their downtown to make it a walking and bicycle pedestrian only. And in 1 year, their downtown went out of business.
13: Yeah, I
12: remember it never that. Came back.
13: Yep.
12: Go to downtown Laconia right now. I was up there the other day because we went up to see a concert. Downtown Laconia is literally a ghost town. Mm-hmm. You know, it never recovered. They're trying. I mean, you know, kudos to those elected officials now. But you're right, Ted. When it goes, it doesn't come back, or it doesn't come back the way that it once was.
15: Yep. But you also got to remember, you got a month until college comes back in, and people gripe and get angry, and those damn college kids.
13: Yeah, they sure do.
15: If the college folded, Keene's downtown would no longer exist.
12: You know,
15: most of Cheshire County would be a black hole.
13: And that's what makes Keene so unique, is we share our downtown with a university.
12: Right.
13: I mean, that doesn't exist around anywhere, really. So we're, you know, as a downtown merchant and, you know, involved with a lot of businesses down here, we are so grateful, not just for college students, but college staff and faculty.
15: Absolutely.
13: Because they shop and dine. For
15: huge,
13: sure.
15: Huge employer, and they do all their stuff downtown.
12: We have a caller on the phone
15: still
12: right
15: at
12: now.
15: Risk of losing it.
12: We're gonna take your call. Good morning. How are you this morning?
16: Great. How are you folks?
12: Oh, saving the world 1 minute at a time.
16: Yeah, that's a good thing. Oh, I want to change the subject a little bit. I want to talk about traffic light cameras for speeders that go through red lights, state and citywide. I see it all the time, and it's getting worse and worse, and there's not enough patrolling available to take care of it. And this would alleviate some of the need for extra officers to patrol things like that.
12: I'll point out that the city, municipalities, and the state of New Hampshire are not allowed to do that because it's under state control. We cannot provide any cameras, any traffic lights, or anywhere that the city does because the state does not allow it.
16: Yeah, I know that. I mean, my point is it needs to be changed because, you know,
14: e-bikes.
16: They're in Rhode Island. They're in Florida,
14: et cetera.
12: Right.
14: If a camera could pick that up.
12: No,
14: and with the speed, that would be great.
12: No, the caller is absolutely correct. And once again, this falls back to, you know, they say the state says, oh, we love having cities and towns having local control. We have no local control in New Hampshire. Everything we do is controlled by the state.
16: I mean, you can't leave your red light. You have to wait to make sure nobody's going to go through their red light before, and you already have agreed, and you're sitting and waiting. And it's not necessary, and it's against the law. And I don't think they would cause more accidents. I think they would prevent more accidents because people that do this, they speed up to get through it. They don't slow down to go through the red light. They speed up to go through it.
12: You're correct. I see it when I come out of West Street onto Central Square, you know, and you'll see the car coming out of Court Street, coming down Main Street. And you're right. Yep. I will wait that extra couple of seconds because you'll see them gun it. You are correct.
15: For the locality,
16: Yeah, you better not take.
15: You've got an issue. Just I don't know if you're aware, but statewide, you don't see them, but there are cameras all over the state of New Hampshire, and at the Emergency Operations Center in Concord, there's this vast room with about 100 people in it that sit watching screen monitors all day long.
16: I mean, we're on camera wherever we go.
15: Pretty much.
16: I just went to Walmart. I can see myself on camera at the cash register.
12: You're correct.
16: You're on camera when you go through a toll.
14: Florida allows for those cameras.
16: Yeah.
14: And
16: yes.
14: So they seem to be working quite well because
16: I know somebody's asking for their fine.
14: I don't see people running red lights that much. So
12: thank you, caller, for calling in. We appreciate that. And you're not going to get any argument from the four of us here. Once again, you know, and we've had another caller that calls into the show quite a bit. Call your legislature and call your governor because, you know, our hands are tied at the local level and those type of things. We need more local control, which once again, getting back to what we talked about earlier, you know, you got to vote some new people in up in Concord and nothing's going to change.
15: The infrastructure already exists. The people are already there watching television screens to let you know if there's an accident or how fast the traffic is going.
12: Right.
15: They can tell you on any highway at any given point.
12: And the caller's right. If you know there's a camera there, if you know the camera's there, you're going to stop because you know they've got you, you know? And virtually everything else, especially with cell phones right now, you know, and, you know, you have business. Everybody has security cameras. I used to have them. The only ones that can't have them is the city.
13: Right.
12: So,
13: we put a camera up in front of our store in conjunction with Monadnock Broadcasting Group.
12: Right.
13: Way up on my building. And the radio station paid for it because we wanted a live view of downtown for construction.
12: Right.
13: And it's kind of cool. It's on my key now. We call it the TED cam.
12: Right.
13: And it's kind of a weather cam, but it you can't rewind it. You can't scroll in and stop and pause and scout people per se.
12: Right.
13: But man, people were so upset about that.
12: Yeah, I know.
13: They got so upset that we put that camera in. And it's like, well, they're everywhere. Cameras
12: most people
13: everywhere.
12: Don't get upset, but as you know, Ted, social media makes it look like everybody's upset because social media is a great place to bitch.
13: That's true.
12: You know, and trust me, I see it a lot. I made a comment the other day that the state needs better legislation on electric vehicles. And it went viral. I had thousands of responses on that. Locally, it was probably about 95% to 98% positive locally. And but then somebody called in and basically just said, you know, you're a libtard and you should die because you want to ban e-bikes. And I'm like, what the heck? It's from Texas. Somebody had sent it viral and it went to Texas. And somebody sent it out saying that I had asked for a ban on all electric vehicles. That's how things wind up going out. And all I said was, no, the state needs better legislation because 2 years ago when we first talked about these electric bikes, it was electric bike, they were pedal-assisted bikes. Those are like Model A's now. Those are so old. You know, you come 2 years now, the technology is way ahead. Way ahead of us. And that's all I said. The state needs to take a look at this. And, you know, like anything with social media, Ted, and your cameras, people think of it as something else. And before they even read what you're saying, they'll read a headline and off they go on social media.
15: In 1984 is 40 years ago.
12: There's a lot of experts. If you want to find an expert, go to social media because everybody is one.
14: There is some good news, though, on the...
12: We need good news. Go ahead, Chuck.
14: Okay. The state is coming up with some regulations for e-bikes. They're not banning them or anything like that, but they are coming up with regulations. And there's an organization, a nonprofit, called Bike Walk Alliance of New Hampshire.
12: Mm-hmm.
14: And they've received a grant to educate municipalities all things about new and pending laws in New Hampshire regarding e-bike riders, you name the type of device, and that's mm-hmm. what's being covered if it's run with e-power, and right. they're going to come to Keene. Keene's going to be their first test. So, Randy, I expect you to tell the police that there are some of their officers and supervisors will attend, so they can't say even they don't know the laws.
12: I'll be all over that.
14: They must know the laws.
12: See that? I posted that 2 days ago when action's already happening. That was quick.
14: There you go.
12: Good job, Chuck. No, after I posted that, I got quite a few private messages from employees of Cheshire Hospital in Keene and Monadnock Community Hospital in Peterborough from surgeons saying, please, thank you for making this, you know, for bringing this out. They said, daily, we are seeing more and more serious injuries from young people going at excessive speed on these electric vehicles and the collisions with cars, the collisions with pedestrians. So all I said was, we need better education and we need to update our regulations. That's it. You know, that's all I said. And then, you know, people go haywire. And getting back to the cameras now that, you know, Ted had one in front of his just to show construction, updates. And people look at it as, oh, my God, you're spying on me.
15: We are so far behind.
12: It's like if you're that nervous about the camera, then what is it that you're doing that you're nervous about? You know?
15: We're so far behind the rest of the world. 1970s, I was in Moscow, Russia, and was fascinated everywhere you went.
12: We're going to look into that.
15: Well, I've been there multiple times. But there are cameras everywhere for the wrong reason.
12: Right, right.
15: But the rest of the world has been doing cameras for the last 40 to 50 years for good reasons, and they're way ahead of us. We are way behind on...
12: Well, as you mentioned, the state has them everywhere. The state,
15: and you don't even see it. You don't know they're there.
12: So this isn't about cameras being right or wrong. It's about it's about power and control.
15: Yep.
12: The state wants the control. They don't want municipalities to have the control. It's what's happened up in Concord.
15: And the type of use.
12: Yeah. They just don't want any local control. They think they can do it better. But whatever. It is what it is. So the camera's still up, Ted, right? Where you can is it still working?
13: Yeah.
12: There you go.
13: Yeah.
12: There you go. And I'm sorry you're going to take some grief from a couple of people here today, but whatever. It's all meant to keep an eye on the – and, you know, to update. When I was a youngster a couple of years ago, kids loved going to construction projects to watching, you know. Whether or not they like the downtown one or not, that remains to be seen.
15: Trunk of toys for adults.
12: Yeah, exactly.
13: Well, it was interesting. The camera that we have on downtown on Mikey now, it just is a live feed to YouTube. And again, you can't scroll in, you can't pause it,
12: right.
13: But you can see on YouTube how many people are watching at any given time. And during the parade on July 4th, there was hundreds of people tuning in, which was cool. Yeah. And so we turned the camera so that it was facing the oncoming traffic, and people were thrilled to be able to see that. So it was kind of cool.
12: We talk about cameras and talk about it. Every store you go in, you're on a camera.
13: Sure.
12: Virtually anywhere you go, you're on a camera. Now, even in downtown Keene, there's a good chance you're on a camera because all the banks have cameras that are 360. A lot of some of the restaurants have outdoor cameras on the sidewalks to keep an eye on their tables and chairs. You can almost assume if you're walking through downtown Keene, you're on one of the cameras.
13: Yep.
12: It's just the way it is. You go into the store, you're on a security camera.
15: Always.
12: So, I mean, what the heck's wrong with just putting a couple extra cameras at the red lights? There isn't any. But the caller was right. But once again, it's a local control issue with the state, so we'll cross that bridge when we come to it. But, you know, Ted's got a camera on his building. He's got one at Alumni Field. Maybe we'll put one on the streetlights and we'll say, Ted's watching you.
13: Oh, I don't know about that. It's not a camera in Alumni. It just tells you velocity of the speed.
12: Right, so, well, it's a camera for baseballs.
13: Right.
12: It tells you the speed. Yeah. But that's technology.
13: Yeah.
12: And that is phenomenal. That
13: it really is.
12: I go to a Swabats game I go there and sit there and just watch the speed of the pitches.
13: It's neat seeing the whole crowd just turn their head after.
12: Yeah, they all look up at it. Yeah. So, hey, we just we blew through 25 minutes pretty quick here. We'll be back in a few minutes after a word from the sponsors, and we have half an hour left to save the rest of Keene. We'll be right back.

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11: And welcome back to Saturday Morning Live. This is Randy Filio in studio with my co-host Dan Eaton. And also we have former City Councilor Chuck Redfern and Ted McGreer, he has a store, but he also does a heck of a lot of other stuff for the city. So welcome back, guys. We got about 20 minutes left to save the city. So I'm going to kind of give you guys the microphone of anything that you want to talk about, unless I disagree with it. So anyhow, go ahead, Chuck. What do you get to say?
12: Well, I know we don't name names here on the radio, which I think is a good policy.
11: Oh,
12: I won't mention Councilman Ed Haas.
11: Okay, please don't.
12: Vacationed. He's a New Jersey boy. I don't know if many people know that, but he was from
11: Jersey too.
12: He was a flatlander from New Jersey.
11: These Jersey boys.
12: And any rate, he vacationed at Lake George, and he decided to take a bike ride from Lake George to Keene, New Hampshire, and he came through Keene's downtown and fell in love with the town. Mm-hmm. He went through the neighborhoods. Fell in love with the houses lined up on the major streets. And he went back and informed his wife, we're going to Keene. And he moved to Keene. And I'll give that guy credit. Nobody, I've seen nobody come into this community and in such a short period of time create roots in this community. He's with every group you can possibly conceive of.
11: Yeah, that's good.
12: From the east side of Keene, he's with that. He's with too numerous to mention. And so,
11: you know, Phil Jones is another one. You know, Jersey Phil boy Jones, came to Keene and got involved with the politics a lot.
12: Legislature right. And city council.
11: Right. And then there's some of us old geezers that have just been here forever. Just don't know any better.
12: And so Phil,
13: can't get rid of us.
12: Phil wrote an article.
11: Yeah, he wrote a letter to the
12: Sentinel. I want to point that out. Letter to the Sentinel. And if you're sitting there having coffee still, and you've got a stack of Sentinels on there, dig
11: or,
12: up
11: or the e-edition.
12: Dig up Thursdays, July 9th, 26th, and look up the state's downshifting costs of city taxpayers. I'm not going to get into that because we've covered it at some great degree, I think.
13: Yeah, we talked about it, but it's co-written by the legislator from Alstead.
12: Really? Oh, yes. Jim Gruber.
13: Yes.
12: Yeah. Both of them submitted a letter to the editor, and I'm imploring people to read it because if you scratch your head when you hear about downshifting, this explains everything to you, so yeah. You'll be well educated. And
11: admittedly, the word's overused now; it's oversaturated. So some people just kind of gloss over when they read it. But when you read the numbers involved with what that means, it's huge. I mean, if the state had not done the downshifting over the past decade, if they had just left it alone, your taxes would have been flat. Yeah. I mean, they inflation wise, yeah. They might have gone up a little bit, but for the most part, it would have been flat.
13: Absolutely.
11: So any talk about a sales tax and income tax wouldn't even have to have it if they had just left things alone.
13: Yep.
11: That's all they needed to do. So that's downshifting. If you have a tax increase over the last decade, it's from downshifting. And you know, it's simply a fact.
13: And I think you and I both try as much as possible not to be partisan, but you can't dispute this has been a plan of the Republican Party.
11: Well, the Free State Project. And even though
13: right at the moment they're inseparable.
11: Right. At this point, they are. They've hijacked the party up there. And Dan, you even mentioned before you came in, you bumped into one of the former Republican people that used to serve up there, who is just frustrated as all heck that they've lost control to the Free Staters.
13: Yep.
11: A
13: former party chair.
11: So when you vote this November, you know, either party, whatever, you know, it is what it is. You know, R, D, or an I, check. Do you support the Free State Project and you just support any more downshifting? And get an honest answer.
12: Know your candidate.
11: You know.
12: So, at any rate, talking about the downtown as far as drawing people downtown,
11: yes.
12: Also tourists are drawn downtown, which contributes to the economic vitality of the community. We have four groups come from Keene this year to ride the rail trail system, including parts of Westmoreland, to go to the Summit Winery and do the wine tasting that they offer to people in groups. And also they had dinner at the Elm City Brewery. Now, these are four separate occasions. Mm-hmm. One of them came from the Great American Bike Tour Group and a company. And they go all over the country. Mm-hmm. And they chose Keene as a sample to find out if it's going to be on their charter. Probably next year, because of the construction downtown, they may avoid it. But hopefully they'll be back the following year and understand that the attractive atmosphere we have living in Keene and doing business in Keene, whether it be the restaurant shops and manufacturers, by the way, are attracted to Keene. I've had a developer come to me, one that's developing a housing apartments on Marlborough Street. And he wanted to get a hold of Pathways for Keene, so he came to me and he said he wanted to talk about the trail system behind his development. He wants to make it so it's easy for his residents and tenants, such as offices, to have access to the trail system. And so it's under the his development is under the work, live, and play concept, which is gaining popularity in New Hampshire.
11: I wish they wouldn't even take the year off for the downtown project because, you know, and Ted's aware because he's very involved with it, and you are too, Chuck. There's going to be increments of downtown torn up at one part of another, but it's not going to be the whole thing. And one thing I like, and Ted mentioned this earlier, where the Colonial Theater's got this portable stage, and it's not a cure-all, end-all, but I think this is going to be one of these things where if you have lemons, you make lemonade. And I really think that as much as bad press as all this has gotten, and it will be a disruption, I think with the efforts of Mark Robillard, you know, with the downtown group, the Colonial Theater, Ted's very, very active. Some of the other, Judy from Prime Roast, there are some downtown merchants that are not only accepting it, that are going to embrace it to the best of your ability. It's going to happen. Let's embrace it. We've got lemons. Let's make lemonade. I really think with the effort that like I said, Mark Robillard is doing and people like Ted downtown, we can really make this a positive event. I really do. I think it can really work out. Now, obviously, it's going to be disruption. I don't dispute that. It's not going to be, like I said, the Red Pines, it's not going to be as bad as people think. And I think we can make it a positive.
14: Well, there's a few merchants that are even pondering with getting mini excavators and letting kids come down and move some dirt around. So, I mean, let's make the best of it.
15: That's
14: all
15: fantastic.
14: We can do, right? Yeah.
12: Yeah.
15: Because they're going to have their parents that are going to be people like Randy and I who are, when they get there, the kids are going to be playing with the toys.
14: Right.
15: We're looking at the real stuff that's Tonka toys for adults.
14: Yeah.
15: And all we want to do is go play with them.
14: And maybe we'll have Keen mud wrestling championships out front or something.
11: Yeah.
14: I don't know.
11: Or you come up with, the brand of sneakers that are good on dirty sidewalks,
14: We got that.
11: Construction sites,
14: Right.
11: But yeah.
15: One thing they've started doing, which I hope they're going to do a whole lot more of, and that's the city, but the merchants can do the same thing, is they're putting snippets onto Facebook of, I saw one last night, trees. What trees are going to come down in Central Square, and what are they going to be replaced with?
11: Right.
15: I didn't know anything about that. I was intrigued. But it's little segments, and they're quick, so you don't have to be stuck there for 5 minutes. But it tells you what's going on, when, and how. And when and how is what people want to know, and they want to know it quickly in today's social media.
11: Right,
15: and especially, so take advantage of it.
11: Especially with social media, as 90% of it's wrong. I saw it twice this past week, no matter how much we've talked about, they said, here's a picture of the common, get one good last look at it because it's going to be gone. And I'm like, gone? I said, the statue remains, the fountain remains, the gazebo remains, the cannons remain, the cannonballs remain, all the trees remain except one because it's a maple tree that's dying. That's it. It stays the same. They're going to put in new walkways and some new shrubbery, but it pretty much remains the same. As far as trees downtown, there's going to be some coming down. A lot will remain. In the end, 40% more trees downtown. 40%. More trees. Parking, in the end, one gained space. Mm-hmm. In the end. Now, getting from point A to point Z is going to take a little bit of an effort.
15: So to make the thing more complicated and cause more trouble, has anybody pushed American Elms for the new trees?
11: Yes.
15: Outstanding.
11: Yes. As a matter of fact,
15: Let's go back to being in Elm City.
11: Terry was here. Terry Clark's wife, Sky. She mentioned them for out in the Maple Ave with the Red Oaks.
15: Yep.
11: Planting American Elm. So I said, son of a gun, you got to get together with Dan. We got two American Elm people. Well, so, yes.
15: Just go back to Keene's heritage.
11: Yeah. Well, the Dutch Elm disease took everything down.
15: Yeah, but the American Elm does not get affected by the Dutch Elm disease, and it's the new replacement.
11: So, Ted, and once again, I'm glad that you've been such a positive influence on this. It's like, okay, it's going to happen. What do we do?
14: Right.
11: Rather than the gloom and doom. And like I said, Judy from Prime Roast, same thing. She's actually going to do her own site. We were at the Hard Hat thing the other day, and she mentioned on her own site or her own podcast or whatever, her own website, every week she's going to do something called What's Brewing. Mm.
14: I love that.
16: Isn't that perfect? I was thinking what's percolating, but she came up with what's brewing and just talking in a positive sense about what's going down.
14: Yeah, Roger from Good Fortune is doing a lot of cool stuff too. And Dan, to your point, you know, it's I call it making noise.
15: Yep.
14: You know, we all just need to let people know we exist. Downtown's still open, and come give us a shot.
15: And I think you guys are trying to do a great job at collaboration,
14: because right.
15: everybody doing things independently isn't necessarily going to help, but collaborating and get things working together, like Colonial working with hotels and restaurants,
14: right.
15: and it's a great operation.
16: Yeah, yeah. I've heard them. There's one or two businesses that are still complaining about it, but it's like, look, it's happening.
15: Join the party.
16: Yeah. Join the party. Say, yep, it's happening. Okay. Yep. You know, yell at city council, you know. Fine. You want to email me and tell me we all stink because it's happening? Fine. You know, that's what we're there for. That's,
15: one less letter I have to write.
16: That's how politics works. Yeah. You know, if you're mad, let us know, and that's fine. We'll take the heat. But with that said, you know, especially if you own a downtown business, complaining is not going to bring in any more business. It's like, complain to us, but then get together with Ted and some of the other merchants and say, how do we make this work? Because the bottom line is you need bucks coming through the store.
14: Well, and you know what? Guys, I am a positive proponent. I understand it has to happen. I want to support downtown. I'm a cheerleader for downtown.
16: Yes, you are.
14: I will say, though, I don't want to spin this negative Nelly, but...
16: here I go. I said complain to me, and here we go.
14: You want me to complain.
16: Okay, here we go.
14: You know what? I mean, I'm a property owner downtown. I own my building. I've been there 27 years.
16: God, 27.
14: I just can't wrap my arms around these bike lanes. And I'm sorry to go there. I'm a cyclist. I've been a cyclist my whole life.
16: Right.
14: I want commerce downtown. I want people downtown. But if somebody parks in front of my store and they have to walk across a bike lane to get to me, I just can't fathom how that got passed. But it is what it is.
15: Particularly if you look at other communities that have the bike lanes and they're empty.
14: Right.
15: All you got to do is go around and look at a few places.
14: Right.
15: Nobody's using them.
16: Anyway, when I was looking at downtown projects, I looked at Concord, and Concord discussed them, and Concord didn't do them. They said, no, it doesn't make any sense. And they looked at the potential of hazards. And for me, it's just, what is your best use of square footage?
14: Right.
16: You know, and I thought wider sidewalks and wider areas for merchants to display their wares, either tables and chairs, or in Ted's case, you can put out tables outside with the sneakers on them all the time. So I looked at that, and, you know, and then, of course, as soon as I did that, I'm labeled anti-bike, which Chuck knows, and, you know, with Pathways knows that I've always been extremely supportive of the bike paths. And
15: yes, you have.
16: All I talked about was two city blocks. That's all we were talking about, two city blocks. Yep. And, you know, you get pigeonholed as anti-bike and, you know, the negative. And the same people when I said, hey, you know, and I even said, okay, I accept the fact of doing the bike lanes because I didn't have the votes to go against them. Okay, I accept that. So then I came out and said, okay, if we're doing a bike lane, nothing with a motor goes on it, okay? If you're going to do a bike lane with a little kid pedaling their bikes or whatever with their parents, especially now with, we just talked about at the beginning of the show, with these high-powered, fast, totally electric bikes, not pedal assist, you know, electric bikes, electric scooters, electric skateboards, with the speed that they're having, they're stealth, they're quiet. It's like, you know, and like you said, Ted, you get people coming in and out of your store. They're crossing out of their cars into the store. They're coming out of the store onto the sidewalk. You know, I don't want somebody getting hurt. And A, we're talking two blocks. I mean, come on, do you really, really, really have to have two blocks? But you're right, Ted, and I'm glad you brought it up because, you know, I feel like sometimes I'm yelling into the wind on this one. And I just don't think they're needed. I think it was a waste of money. We had to pay extra. You know, the concrete cost more for those. Thank you for bringing that up. And if you want to complain to me and yell at me on social media, please do. You bring it.
15: Yeah.
16: Because I'm not changing my mind on this one.
12: And some people think that Pathways, because we're so pro-bike, that we've taken a position on this hot topic. And because we're a nonprofit and we raise funds for the rail trails, not bike lanes. That's not our mission.
16: Right.
12: That we've stayed neutral and out of that.
16: You
12: we decided
16: out of the political
12: to support
16: fray, yeah.
12: to no, stay out of the political fray.
16: But you know, and Ted, I wasn't going to bring it up for you because you're a merchant, and I know anytime a merchant says something, and I've owned a business, you're careful what you say because you figure you're going to alienate some people. But sometimes you just tell the truth. It's like, this doesn't make sense, and it just doesn't. And, you know, I've had other merchants, most of the downtown merchants said, no, we don't favor these at all. But they're afraid to get too involved because when you own a business, you don't want to get too deep into politics. It's like you don't say who you're voting for. You just kind of you go neutral because especially in today's day and age with the volatility of politics, you know. So kudos to you, Ted, for speaking up.
14: And I guess, you know, for me, I just struggle with a couple things. Like who monitors the speed?
16: Nobody.
14: You know, how is that handled? And yeah. And what happens if we do have an injury? And ultimately, you lose sidewalk space, beautiful new sidewalk space. I mean, how long are we going to use these things? And how many people are going to use them? So, yeah, if it brings safe kids riding their bikes downtown, awesome. We want that buzz downtown. But just from the outside looking in, just, you know, first blush, I really scratch my head with this thing.
16: Yeah, no. And I know back when we first voted on this a while ago, and this was a couple city councils ago, so there's a lot of new city councilors on now. One of the arguments to vote in favor of them was they thought we could get a better chance of getting a grant.
14: Right.
16: Because there's more grants out there. And guess what? We didn't get it. So, you know, there's another argument that kind of fell through. But once again, you know, it was politics. I was on the short end of the stick of that one. I'll still defend my vote 24/7. Somebody wants to go on social media and call me names, which they have the last couple of days. Not many, but a couple. You know, feel free. You know, I always say the buck stops here. It's not the city manager. It's not the department heads. It's the 15 city councilors. The buck stops here. And if somebody has a problem with how I voted, bring it.
15: If there is a high point, at least in the future, at a lesser cost, you can convert the bike lanes.
16: Well, that's true. You know, I mean, and I think that's going to happen too, because
15: I do too.
16: And especially when you look from November through February, how many bikes are on those, bike lanes downtown. So they can be just converted over into sidewalk.
15: Yep.
16: And I fully feel after about a year, when you look at it, it's like they will just be called sidewalks, which I think they should have been in the first place. But, you know, another story for another day. But, you know, thank you, Ted, for bringing that up, because, you know, I've been yelling into a fan on this one for quite a while now, you know. And, you know, having to yell in a fan, it just comes back in your face. But thank you on that, Ted. I appreciate that. And sometimes it's always good to hear an honest opinion rather than the politically correct one, you know.
12: So I do have an announcement to make of a celebration that's going to be happening soon. The very first phase of the rail trail, the Cheshire Rail Trail downtown, heading out to Colony Mill, that was built 30 years ago.
16: Okay.
12: And so the Bicycle Pedestrian Advisory Committee wants to celebrate the 30th anniversary of that.
16: Okay.
12: Believe it or not, I've saved in my archives pictures of all of that stuff. And I don't know if I have a picture of Randy when we were raising funds for that segment, but we threw a pizza eating event, and all the pizza shops in the area contributed pizzas for free. And then we sold them for a few bucks.
16: Right.
12: Nobody got his money back for that $3 than Randy Filio.
16: Damn right. I'm investing $3. I'm getting my money's worth. Well, I wanted to be fair to all the pizza, you know, all the pizza restaurants. I had at least one slice from every one of them. I had to be fair. You know, I mean, can you imagine an elected official saying, "Oh, I only ate your pizza and not yours"? It would have been all over social media.
15: Always trying to be politically correct.
16: I was politically correct, and I just had one slice from all 17 members that donated. So, yeah, I got my $3 worth. Thank you, Chuck, for remembering that.
12: I remember that distinctively. But I did want to point out also that we've got now already, we've got the Ashuelot Rail Trail, Cheshire Rail Trail North, Cheshire Rail Trail South, Industrial Heritage Trail, Downtown Cheshire Rail Trail, the Tom Little Way, which many people don't know about, but it's a nice little jaunt around the center of Keene, and the Jonathan Daniels Trail. And also, too, for bridges, we've built the Ashuelot Rail Trail Bridge. Geez, it's named the Charles Redfern Bridge. Wow. Okay. And then
16: we might have a conflict here. You might have to erase that off the podcast.
12: Then we have the Ashuelot River Bridge over that goes behind Keene State. It's on the Cheshire Rail Trail. It's on the Ashuelot Rail Trail heading south. And so we also have the Cheshire Rail Trail North Bridge. So we've been busy over the years raising our about $1 million.
16: Well, Chuck, your last word, because we're hearing music in the background, Chuck.
15: But make sure you go to Stoddard or Sullivan for the chicken barbecues, the parades, and all the social events in both towns. It's a great day.
16: And make sure you shop at Ten Shoe and Sport, because I'm serious. I want downtown. My downtown merchants supported.
14: Yeah, just shop downtown.
16: Shop downtown. And you know what? You're going to probably wear out a pair of sneakers walking anyhow, so you might as well go see Ted and get a new pair.
14: We'll get you some nice gravel shoes.
16: That sounds good. Yeah. Hey, thank you guys for coming in. It always goes by way too fast.
14: Thanks, dude. Really appreciate it.
16: It was a lot of fun. Hey, everybody, have a great weekend. Go to Stoddard, eat some chicken, and support your downtown merchants. Have a great weekend, everybody.

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12: From ABC News, I'm Brian Clark. President Trump overnight threatened Iran with missile strikes if it tried to assassinate him. He had said earlier in the week the ceasefire was over after the two countries exchanged fire. But ABC's Selena Wang at the White House says there's still hope for a permanent deal, and technical talks are continuing between the two sides.
13: The U.S. hitting more than 170 targets in Iran over 2 days. That was in response to Iran attacking commercial ships in the Strait of Hormuz. And we're now learning from a senior U.S. official that the Iranians privately told Trump's advisors that they, quote, screwed up and made a mistake in shooting at those ships.

0: in the straight, and that they said, let's keep talking.
1: In Missouri, rushing floodwaters on a day of evacuations and rescues. The flooding triggered by heavy rain. More than 150 children had to be rescued along with staff members by helicopter from a camp in the state. Evacuation orders are in place east of Los Angeles, where a wildfire has grown to cover more than 2,600 acres. Jonathan Torres with LA County Fire says
2: temperatures were in excess of nearly 100 degrees here. I know we had some winds about 10 to 15 miles an hour coming out of the east.
1: So far, there's no word on any buildings that were damaged or destroyed. Meta has pulled a new AI feature from use after it was attacked by critics, says ABC's Andrew Dimbert.
3: The technology called Muse Image, with a video version also in development, had a feature that would have allowed users to generate new content using photos, videos, and other material from public Instagram profiles as sort of visual references. And for millions of users, participation would have been automatic. Anyone over 18 with a public Instagram account was included by default unless they took steps to opt out themselves.
1: CDC confirms another American's been infected with Ebola while working for a humanitarian organization in Democratic Republic of the Congo. There are over 1,800 cases in the region. 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
1: Plattner withdrew. He was facing a charge of sexual assault that he has denied. The party's chair, Charlie Dingman, said
6: the convention will be fair, representative, and as transparent as possible as we all come together in service of our ultimate goal, defeating Susan Collins and winning this Senate seat.
1: There's an investigation underway into a terrifying accident on board an aircraft flying to Germany.
7: The Ryanair plane departing Greece Friday, shortly after takeoff, one of its windows was suddenly blown out. A severe decompression, then pulling a 61-year-old man in the window seat, partially out of the plane, his wife grabbing onto him for dear life, sources say. Damage to the right engine, clearly visible in images. A Greek aviation official telling us there was an engine failure with debris from that engine smashing that window. Tom Sufi-Burridge, ABC News, London.
1: Spain and France are into the World Cup semifinals, and today England will play Norway. Argentina meets Switzerland to round out the final four. And Martha Lillard died last month in Oklahoma, the 78-year-old, the last living U.S. polio patient who is dependent on an iron lung. I'm Brian Clark, ABC News.
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9: 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What's Happening's on the way next. Here's this morning's host, Kathy O'Donnell.
10: Good morning, everybody. And I am Kathy O'Donnell, as Dan just said, and I am this week's host on What's Happening. Thank you, Forrest, for getting that all organized last second. There's a lot of work being done in the studio, but he's kind enough to help me out and do what, get me what I needed. And joining us this very minute here is my friend, State Rep Nick Germana.
11: Good morning. Thank you. I'm so glad to be here. Literally just rushed in after a nice long run with some friends this morning on a beautiful morning.
10: Yeah, it's good to get that stuff out of the way, right?
11: That's right.
10: Easier to do that now than when it's 85, right?
11: Absolutely. Do it early.
10: So Nick and I are going to be on talking about all kinds of things, locally and statewide, probably focused. But we'll be welcomed. You're welcome to give us a call. It's 603-357-1290. And or you could message Nick or I online. I think we could probably pick it up that way, too. And then at 11, we're going to be joined by Steve Marchand, who's going to be calling in at just after 11 and probably addressing the same kinds of things that people are familiar with Steve. He's somebody who has a pretty popular blog and podcast that he talks about a lot of analysis of.
11: He's the numbers guy.
10: Yeah, data. Yep. And he's always analyzing things. He's also really into sports statistics as well. Yeah, that's his other category. But he is always analyzing things and looking for trends and looking for how things are going and is usually pretty accurate on a lot of it. So it's good because we always have our ideas of what we think based on who we talk to or what we see in our feeds and headlines, right? But he follows it up with actually what's happened. And sometimes what people think is actually happening isn't backed up by data, right?
11: Yeah, you know, and he does such a great service because, you know, we see national polls all the time, you know, NBC Marist poll and NPR, whatever, Times and whatever. And there's a lot more information available about what's happening kind of around the country than there is at the state level.
10: Right.
11: So when we talk about, well, what does the landscape look like for November? You know, we don't have the kind of data that you see at the national level. So Steve is one of the guys who knows where to look to find the numbers to give us a sense of what's happening and maybe where we're headed.
10: And he does it specifically on things like state rep levels, you know, like really, really, you know, nobody's doing that.
11: So it's at a granular level that you really can't find anywhere else.
10: So you're running this year, right?
11: Mm-hmm.
10: Yep. And are you in a contested primary this year?
11: I do not have a primary.
10: Okay. No. This is your third term?
11: I'm running for my third term.
10: Right. So is there anything you're sensing or feeling out there in general from people that you're interacting with that's changed from the last couple of times?
11: Yeah. Part of it is that the way that I can't remember who it was. Someone I was talking to recently saying that kind of every election cycle we feel like, well, eventually our property taxes are going to hit a level where there's a breaking point and people are just say, look, I'm fed up with this. I'm done with this. And it does feel like that every election cycle. But I hear a lot of that and I think people understand more. You know, we're still trying to get the message out, but the reason why our property taxes across the state just keep going up and up and up is because the state is simply not carrying its weight. It's not, you know, paying its fair share. It's pushing all of this down, shifting it on to the localities. And I think that is an across the board, nonpartisan concern. So definitely hearing a lot of that. You know, there are the larger factors, obviously. You know, Trump is historically unpopular. These kinds of midterms are always bad for the party in power, right? So there is, for Republicans, it's a perfect storm of bad things. And I know a lot of Republican colleagues of mine in Concord who a bunch of them are not running for re-election. They haven't been able to field nearly as many candidates for state representative positions.
10: I heard that the Democrats have every seat. Is a candidate? Is that true?
11: It's not every seat. I'm trying to remember after. I haven't seen it since. So you've got the period in which candidates file,
10: right.
11: And then there's a 2-week period where the party can fill open spots. So I'm not sure where we are with the since the parties have been able to fill open spots. But at the end of the filing period, we were contesting more than 350 of the 400 seats, and they were in the low threes.
10: Oh, so that's a significant difference.
11: It's a significant difference. And I do think that there's a feeling by a lot of Republicans that I talked to in Concord that they see a wave coming, and frankly, some of them would like to see some significant changes. I'm not saying that they want to serve in the minority, but right. I do know plenty of Republicans who do not like their leadership and right. would like to see something happen to change their leadership.
10: That's what I was going to ask you about. I was going to say, I'm hearing from people who have traditionally voted Republican on a lot of levels, but people don't like how the state is trending, or maybe I shouldn't say trending, how the power in the state mm-hmm. has been trending, right? So it's interesting. And when you go back to the issue of property tax, I always think about, do people really understand how it works? Because I feel that still there's the criticism of, school budgets, right? And people blame it on the local level, whereas it's the funding for all of that has come down from Concord. Well, not all of it, but a significant portion.
11: Right. Yeah. I mean, you see in your city or in your town, you've got your school budget. You see what the city budget looks like. You see things like the downtown project that we have to get on with here in Keene. So you see those things, and the city council makes those votes and the school board makes those votes. And so they're more real in a sense, they're more tangible to people. But the reality is that we are having to pay for more and more and more things that Concord is simply not paying for, right? Somebody has to pay for it in general, right? We have to have the revenue. But Republicans have cut statewide revenue by over $1 billion in the last decade. And those tax cuts haven't come to you and me, right? Our taxes keep going up. So if we've cut $1 billion in tax revenue in 10 years, and most of us aren't seeing any reduction in our taxes, who's getting tax cuts? Apple, Amazon, and Walmart, and the very wealthiest people in the state are getting those tax cuts, and we're paying a much higher share of what the state isn't paying.
10: So explain that for people who don't understand what you're saying, possibly. So mm-hmm. when you talk about mm-hmm. Amazon and these very successful companies are benefiting from essentially our budgets going, our expenses going higher, right? Because that's really right. it. It's like the local person, their costs are going higher, their taxes going higher, because other people are benefiting from that money.
11: Right.
10: And right. How is that? What's that mechanism?
11: Yeah. So a couple of the kind of three kind of larger pots of state revenue. And there are others. We could talk about gambling. We're relying more on gambling than we ever have in the past. We rely, of course, on liquor revenue. But there's the business enterprise tax, the business profits tax, and the interest and dividends tax. And these are the business profits tax and business enterprise tax, of course, are business taxes. They have been cut over the years, and those taxes only kick in at a certain level of profit for a business anyway, right? So a lot of businesses don't pay those property taxes or those business taxes. Most of the largest kind of pools of money come from the largest corporations who do business in the state, like Apple, Amazon, and Walmart. So we use those as an example. So as we've cut the business enterprise and business property tax over the past 10 years, it has disproportionately benefited big employers. Most small employers are not paying those taxes, or they're only paying a little bit of those taxes. And then there's the interest and dividends tax, which is on investment income, right? Mm-hmm. And that was only paid by a small number of kind of the highest earners in the state. The last year that we collected the interest and dividends tax, it was $200 million. So the Republicans have done away with that pool of money entirely. So those are the three kind of taxes, revenue sources that affect large corporations and the highest earners in the state. Those are the ones that have come down and down and down over 10 years, while the rest of our property taxes have gone up and up and up.
10: And I heard, I think I saw a headline just this morning or last night about Kelly Ayotte. There's another possible tax that she's looking to, a corporate tax. This is something in the works too. Have you heard? Do you want to talk about?
11: No, I
10: don't. I'll have to look
11: that
10: up.
11: Yeah, maybe during the break we can check that out.
10: Yeah. Because I know that when I was on school board, it was always frustrating to me during budget time that people thought it was all up to the school board to raise the taxes, or we could just come up with money somehow or some way. And And 1 year there was the legislature had essentially cut budget, and we had just sent out letters to all these teachers to hire them for the fall.

0: And then we had to put it all on hold. And people didn't so many people didn't understand. They just thought that we had the money somehow. We just weren't spending it. They didn't realize that we have to bring it in. We don't just have a big pot of money sitting in a bank to pay people, you know? And then they ended up having to change. They had to walk that back. But there was a big crisis because I think there were like 40 people who were affected or something. I mean, it's a huge amount of people to have be up in the air for their contracts.
1: Yeah, and this is what the Republicans in Concord, and in particular in the House, that the House Republican leadership is controlled by the Free Staters. We talk about the Free Staters a lot when I'm on the show and on other shows. And the strategy is to shift those costs down to the local level and then to get people focused with their anger at officials at the local level, school board members and city council members and town selectmen, and then to implement spending caps, tax caps, rather, at the local level. And it's all part of this kind of trickle-down approach to the Free Staters to deconstruct government at all levels. But it begins with shifting all of those costs so that people's property taxes do go up.
0: Skyrocket.
1: Get them angry.
0: Yeah.
1: And then to vote down school budgets and to vote down city budgets and to vote elected officials out of office and to bring in, they think, kind of these Free Staters who are going to continue to deconstruct government services at the local level.
0: It's a, you know, it's interesting to hear how you explain this because it's not just like a theory.
1: No.
0: It's like, this is really the game plan.
1: Yes.
0: You know? And it's essentially trying to dismantle public education. Right.
1: Absolutely. Yeah. They, you know, will in the well, in the House. And some of them will be, frankly, much more honest than others. Some of them will tell you that this is the goal, right? Is privatization of everything. And they refer to public schools as government schools, mm-hmm. or as going to defund government schools. And they talk about the university system of New Hampshire. And some of them, when they're being honest, will say they just want to privatize the university system, right? Others of them are simply not very honest about it, right? And they'll use other language and just talk about, well, we're trying to minimize government or we're trying to cut people's taxes or whatever. But yeah, I mean, the Free Staters who are being honest with you will tell you that their goal ultimately is to deconstruct government entirely and to privatize everything.
0: And they've had a lot of success in doing some things towards that end, right?
1: They certainly have, yeah.
0: So because you just brought up higher education and you work at, you're a professor at Keene State, how did you take the news about the search for the president, the nationwide search?
1: It's great news. You know, I think it's a clear sign that the university system is invested in Keene State College as an independent, separately accredited institution. I was part of a group meeting. We've got this incredible group here in Keene, the Citizens for Keene State College, and they have been, you know, so active and working. You know, that includes a number of the prominent business folks in the region, and some of them have met with the governor and talked to the governor. And we sat down with the chair of the system board of trustees, Mike Pilot, and we talked about where he saw things going. This was a few weeks ago, and he said that at that time he was going to recommend to the board that they hire an independent president for the college. And as I said, I think that's a really important sign that the system is invested in independent, separately accredited institutions.
0: I thought that was really great news because I think that this whole combined with the president of Plymouth State for just seemed kind of weird, you know.
1: Yeah.
0: I can understand it as an emergency move or very, very temporary, but you know, it seemed like a strong vote of approval, where it seemed like all of the tide was starting to go the opposite way. So I took that as a regular person, not affiliated with a college, but just somebody in Keene. How I think it's Keene State is so integral to what Keene is, and the Keene State, you know, and. So I thought that was fantastic news. So hopefully that search goes well. I know that the position's not expected to be filled for like a year, right?
1: Right. And to do a good search, it should take.
0: Yeah, right. It's not a quick thing. It's not like you just put an ad online.
1: Right? Yes, Indeed, exactly. I haven't been on any presidential searches. I've been on provost searches. And yeah, they're extensive. And they should take quite a while. But, you know, it's interesting. It's kind of the history of our institution. I forget when. I think it was in the 80s is when the university system came into existence, if I remember correctly, right? I mean, Keene State and Plymouth State were just independent state colleges. They were state colleges, but they weren't part of the

0: system, and they were brought into the system with UNH in the 1980s. And in the past, well, I'd say going back to 2008 and in the Great Recession, being in the system for Keene State and Plymouth has not necessarily worked out well. You know,
1: what do you mean by that at that time? What are you referring to?
0: Well, because of the huge cutbacks, I mean, funding for higher education, which I think at that time we were 49th in the country, now we're 50th, but it was cut in half in like 2009, 2010, somewhere in that time period. And so we had a lot of dramatic changes which had to be made at that point in time. And then when we got into the middle of the 2010s, we started to see demographic changes. We started to see enrollment come down. And, you know, UNH, I understand entirely, UNH, even though they're part of the system, UNH looks out for UNH. There's no incentive for UNH to care about the health.
1: They're so huge.
0: They're so huge. And if they see little enrollment drops like they have seen recently, all they have to do is kind of increase their admissions. And they can usually make up for those little blips, but those usually come at the cost. Those are students very often who would go to Keene or to Plymouth if they didn't go to UNH. So the system hasn't worked like a system, right? And when you've got finite resources, UNH, which has more representation on the Board of Trustees, they are able to, they're more successful at competing for a finite resource pool than Keene State and Plymouth State are. So being part of the system has not really benefited Keene State or Plymouth as much as it's benefited UNH over the past, I'd say, at least 10 years, probably maybe even going back to 2008. And the more those resources are minimized, right, the more there's competition rather than cooperation between the three different institutions. And again, UNH is in a position, you know, they're going to win a competition for resources with us every day of the week.
1: Right, for a bunch of reasons. I've had people on, coming on to talk about Keene State and the, you know, need for action and challenges and things like that. What are you seeing, is there anything that you're looking for the public to do, as you're part of this organization too that you were talking about, support the colleges? Is there anything that people can, that the organization is looking for people to do?
0: Well, I would say I would encourage people to go to the website Citizens for Keene State. I think it's Citizens for Keene State College. I'm going to have to look this up. It's not a .org. And I think it's a .com. We'll have to make sure that we get that address. If you look at Citizens for Keene State College, you Google it, you'll find it. And that will automatically get you on an email list so you can get updates. I think the other thing that I would encourage people to do is to try to take advantage of, you know, programs that we have at Keene State. We have to get the call program stabilized at Keene State, because that was such a great opportunity for folks to come onto campus.
1: And that was kind of like community education for older people, right?
0: Yeah. Cheshire Academy for Lifelong Learning. Mm-hmm. I taught in it a bunch of years. It's a great program. And it's difficult because it is not it can't pay for itself, right? I mean, there is a minimal kind of tuition, I think, that folks pay, but it's not enough to cover costs. And in years past, it was something that could be absorbed easily enough. But when we are operating as close to the bone, and now we're cut into the bone, every area where we lose any amount of money is, you know, you really have to take a close look at. So they've been trying to find a way to make it pay for itself. But it's such a great opportunity for folks to come onto campus and to see what we do. So I would really love to see Keene State be a vital center to the community the way it once was. I was just on campus the other day, it struck me that we don't have the kind of camps that we used to. It used to be during the summer.
1: Oh, yeah, basketball and soccer and the science and all that stuff.
0: And kids on campus.
1: Yeah.
0: And
1: they don't have those now?
0: No. And again, a lot of it has to do with, I don't know, I'd be curious to find out why we're not hosting the camps that we used to. I don't know as much about that. I think, again, kids on campus was tough because I don't think it quite paid for itself, right? So again, that's the kind of thing where in healthier times, you can absorb small losses, whether it's kids on campus or it's the call program. in more difficult times, you can't. I mean, there's just nothing. There's no place to absorb those kinds of losses. So those are the kinds of things, you know, between the college and the community, I'd love to find ways to get people onto campus and engaged in programs with the Arts Center and, you know, with athletics and other programs like we used to have.
1: Yeah, I think it's really important because people go on, they form, especially with children, right? They go on the campus, they get a connection with it. They remember that positive interaction that they've had and come back or maybe decide to go to school there because of the feel for it or they get to know the area. I mean, not everybody who goes to those programs are just in Keene alone. I mean, sometimes they're from out of state or whatever, other parts of the state or outside the state. So yeah, no, I think that that's really important. I mean, I think for any school, right, the town and gown partnerships, but especially in this kind of situation, especially since it's right downtown and it's so heavily dominates what people's connections are to this town. I mean, so many people have a connection to it. Two people in this room have a connection to Keene State. I think most people have some kind of connection, at least within their immediate family. A lot of people do. So yeah, that's really important.
0: Yeah, and it's not at all, you know, it's not closed off. It's not walled off. You're right. It's right downtown, right? Anyone going downtown for anything can walk through campus and it's open. And it would be nice to see a return of the kinds of programs that we've had in the past that drew people in for engagement.
1: So it's I looked it up and it's citizensforkeenestatecollege.com.
0: .com.
1: Yeah.
0: Thank you.
1: So that went fast. We're a quarter through. So you've been listening to What's Happening on WKBK on My Keene Now, Keene's news station. You've been listening to What's Happening with Nick Germana, and we'll be back in a few minutes.

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6: Welcome back to What's Happening. I'm Kathy O'Donnell, and with me is Nick Germana. And we've been discussing things that have primarily happening in Concord in the legislature, but also Keene State College. So if you have a question for Nick about any of those issues, or I'm sure other issues as well.
7: German history. Anyone wants to talk about German history?
6: I would love to talk about German history. I went to Poland to see my daughter for a week.
7: Yeah.
6: So the last time we were there, we did a lot of stuff that was related to Krakow's history with the war. We went to the Schindler Museum in Auschwitz, and my daughter was a Holocaust genocide studies major for her graduate degree. But this year we just kind of absorbed Krakow culture, sitting at the, you know, we went to Jagiellonian University where she mm-hmm. attended. It was started in the 1400s, and we're in the courtyard there. It's like crazy. Oh, yeah.
7: Incredible.
6: It reminded me of Hamnet, you know, like those, you know, going way back in time. Mm-hmm. You know, nothing like that here. Anyway, so we're talking about things that are happening in Concord. If you have a question for Nick or for me, give us a call at 603-357-1290. Had to pause for a second. And then Steve Marchand will be joining us at 11, just after 11 o'clock. So We're talking about the tax issue.
7: Right. So what I remembered your reference to kind of the most recent tax cut, this is another tax cut in the business enterprise tax. And originally it was passed at the beginning of this session as just a straight up another tax cut. I think it was $20 million a year or something like that, that it would reduce revenue even further. It got changed by the time it passed at the end of the year, and it did a few things. One of the things which on the Democratic side we supported was it kind of raised the income level for small businesses, so that it made it so that more small businesses didn't pay it. Fine, I don't have a problem with that. The reality, of course, is that it means reduced revenue, but it's important to support small businesses, which are vital to our economy. The other thing that it does, though, which is just so

0: kind of typical of the approach that Republicans have taken for the past 10 years is it says that if the state reaches a point where revenue, projected revenue, is going to be $100 million, or pardon me, that if revenue gets to $100 million over what we projected, that there is an automatic further BET tax cut, right? Mm-hmm. And again, at this point, you've excluded another 4,500 small businesses. The businesses that are left paying the BET are big businesses, and they're big corporations like the Apples and the Amazons and the Walmarts. So if we were to bring in that kind of revenue, $100 million over projection, they're not sending it back to municipalities to lower property taxes. They're not investing that in our schools. They're not investing that in our infrastructure. The governor just vetoed our 10-year transportation plan, right? They're not putting this money into our communities. If we reach a point where we have $100 million over projection for revenue, where is it going to go? Tax cuts to Apple, Amazon, and Walmart. And that is a, that's the priority that they have established again and again and again over the past 10 years. And we've seen that, as I said, with over $1 billion in lost revenues while the rest of us are paying much higher property taxes.
1: So I have a question about this. Well, so obviously there's an election in November and you take office in January. Is there, and you're part of the Democratic leadership, right?
0: Yes. Yep.
1: And so House leadership. And so what, given that everybody talks about how hard the economy is, how everybody's feeling the pinch on so many levels, right? How, I mean, federal level, the housing bill debacle,
0: yeah.
1: You know, but you know, everybody feels what the cost of living is just crazy high, right? So what in general is the Democratic leadership proposing? Is like a unity about how to approach to get some change in New Hampshire on any of that?
0: Yeah, there are, you know, we certainly have our differences. Revenue has to be addressed one way or another. So I'll do real quick, because I know we've got a phone call. It's great. One of the things we can do is we can rein in the out-of-control voucher system right now. A Granite State family making $60,000 a year is subsidizing private school education for another family making $300,000-$500,000 a year because we have no income caps. We know that more than 80% of the families that are using vouchers never sent their kids to private schools, right? So that's a part of it. Another part of it has to do with gambling. I don't think this is the way a responsible state funds things, but right now we take 35% of the profits that come in from these mainly out-of-state corporations who run charitable casinos here in the state. We have proposed increasing that to 45%. The Republicans said no on that.
1: Okay. Let's take our call. We'll come back.
0: And there are a couple of others I could
1: okay,
0: mention.
1: Okay, yeah, because this is more than a 30 seconds.
0: Yeah, it is.
1: Okay. Welcome, caller. Are you there?
2: Hello?
1: Hi.
2: Yeah?
1: Hi.
2: Hey, how are you?
1: Welcome.
2: Welcome. Thank you. I had a question. You mentioned I believe your daughter had a study, her course of study at Keene State was genocide and genocide studies. I'm wondering if degrees like that, which I would think have a very limited market value in our general economy. I may be wrong, but I can't understand why there would be anything robust.
1: Okay. All right. Well, first, just to clarify, my daughter got her graduate degree in Poland in that area. She actually did go to Keene State undergraduate. But I think I would like history professor Nick Germana to answer the greater question about the relevancy of a history degree, really. I think that's
0: absolutely
1: really the question. Or maybe a specific area like the Holocaust and genocide, which Keene State, I think, still has the only major in that in the country.
0: Yeah, I don't know if we're still the only. We were the first undergraduate major.
1: So that specific subcategory. But in general, I think if you could speak to the importance of that field of study.
0: Yeah, well, there's certain, first of all, it's an excellent, absolutely fantastic question. And I think it speaks to the value of a liberal arts institution like Keene State, right? So that on the one hand, you know, the point of a liberal arts education is to provide a broad basis of study, right? It's not just to do career training. That's a critically important part of it, but it's also to provide a much broader kind of basis for thinking about engagement with the world. And I'll give you a real quick example from a friend of mine who teaches biology. And we were talking about how the Chinese do all of this work on DNA sequencing, right? And they're big on cloning, something they're trying to do a lot of, particularly in China. And, you know, I'd read an article about it and I asked him about it and he said, yeah, you know, they're certainly very advanced in China in terms of the research that they do. He's like, but the big difference between the United States and China when it comes to research is that all of the innovation really is happening here. In China, the way the academic structure, it reflects the authoritarian structure of the regime as a whole, and researchers do what they're told. They research what they're told to research, and students do what their doctoral advisors tell them to research. Mm-hmm. So there's not a lot of innovation going on there. The innovation happens here. Why? Because our scientists, the people who are doing our research in biology, for example, are largely the product of liberal arts institutions, where the broad basis of the education that they get allows them to think much more critically and creatively. Right. So there, first of all, I'd say there's just a correlation between the kind of education we offer our citizens and the kind of government we have. Right. So an authoritarian kind of regime is a regime that offers an educational system that is very narrow, that's very limited, that pushes people in certain directions that the regime decides are valuable. In a democratic society, a democratic education is one that provides opportunities for critical and creative thinking.
1: You could substitute democratic with open.
0: Open, yeah, absolutely, right? So the idea, I'll push back on the notion that we should say, oh, okay, well, this field of study is worthwhile and that field of study isn't because 5 years out, somebody's making X amount of money or this is the size of the job market, right? I mean, we are an open, creative society. And the more we narrow the field of study that we can offer at our colleges and universities, the more we narrow the potential for that kind of open society at economic level, at a social level, at a cultural level, and in terms of thinking about ourselves as citizens. And the other thing I would say to the caller's question is that a lot of, like in history, almost half of our majors don't go into history. They don't become history teachers or like me. I was a history undergraduate at Keene State College. I went on, I got my PhD in history and became a professor. But almost half of our students go into other fields, right? So what you're learning in history and English, Holocaust and genocide studies, or social science programs, are a set of skills, research skills, writing skills, that are transferable to a lot of other fields. And if you ask employers, what are the skills that you want people coming into your business with, they invariably name the skills that liberal arts fields provide, right? So there are mountains and mountains of evidence that that liberal arts majors produce students who are prepared for the job market. I think the mistake is in assuming that because your major is X, that means the job you get is also going to be in X,
1: yeah,
0: right?
1: Yeah, has to be.
0: And I understand that. I mean, there's a question about where does that major get you? And the fact is that you do get a lot of skills that are transferable across disciplines. But as you said, most history majors don't end up with a job in a field that is labeled history.
1: I remember one time I was... a bunch of us who were serving on a board, when my kids were in preschool, we all were talking about what our majors were,
0: yeah.
1: and what we were doing, you know, and there was somebody who was in forestry and then they were in IT and somebody was in, I think Russian studies major and they had a store. I was a biology major, but I was pre-med in biology and my real interest is with languages, but you know, I'm a family law attorney, you know, so mm-hmm. And just as I said, you know, you could substitute democratic for open, just like you can, you know, in terms of a liberal arts education, a broad education, right? I mean, because that's really what it is. It's like, you talk when you talk about the analysis or the example about China and what it offers to its students or what they train. And that's what you always hear about, the level of creativity in the United States for a lot of reasons, right? The diversity of the makeup of the workforce, of the people who are actually doing the technical stuff too, mm-hmm. right? It's all of that together as opposed to just being like, fine, you know, put in this category that you have to do this narrow, very narrow, right? Very narrow, specific pathway as opposed to doing the analysis and the reading and the understanding of different areas and all of that. And I think that that's a really common fallacy that people think that if you did study history, that you're planning to be a history teacher and that's all that you could do, right? And clearly that's not the case.
0: Right. Yeah. And, you know, the example that I like to think about is leading up to 2009, when we had our 100th anniversary at the college, I taught a class on, it was an oral history class, and it was to teach students how to do oral history as a discipline. And we interviewed women who had graduated from Keene State College. And I think that the earliest class we interviewed was a woman who graduated in like the early 40s. And then the most recent was in the late 70s. And one of the things I found really interesting was that a number of the women actually talked about their husbands' experiences. And what was so fascinating to me was they said, you know, their husbands were kind of blue collar working class guys who would take classes at Keene State at night working toward a bachelor's degree, because that's how you moved up into management, right? And with management came higher salary and better benefits and you had more vacation time and those kinds of things. That's when we built that period after World War II is when we built the American middle class, right? Is because places like Keene State, which went from Keene Teachers College to Keene State College in, I think, 1967 or 68, that was the time when you had this explosion of state colleges. And that gave working class people an opportunity, you know, as difficult as it is, you know, and we can look at the price of college and it's heartbreaking to see what it's become. Mm-hmm. And I was seeing something recently that said that you kind of the average for someone with a college degree, or at least some college in terms of
1: earning level
0: opposed to somebody without, is still significantly.
1: Right.
0: I think it was, you know, in the 50s as a median for someone without a college degree. It was in the 90s for somebody with at least some college, right? So the expansion of the American middle class was made possible in that period after World War II because of the accessibility of higher education. And a lot of those folks who went into middle and upper management and made more money and were able to build a better life for their families, a lot of them majored in history and English and sociology, right? They didn't necessarily major in
1: business administration.
0: Exactly, yeah. right? It was the skills. Mm-hmm. It was the larger set of intellectual skills that employers wanted. And as I said, that's what built the American middle class. And it continues really still to be the basis of young people being able to establish a future for themselves. Now, I say that as somebody who, you know, my son Dylan, you know, he went to college for a semester and he said, look, this just isn't for me. I want to work. And he's been working hard ever since. So there are multiple paths for mm-hmm. people.
1: Absolutely.
0: And it wasn't easy for him as, you know, when your dad's a college professor to come home and say, you know, this just isn't going to work. So I believe in multiple paths, but the late 20th century, we built the American middle class on public higher education, and it continues to be the gateway to a more secure future for people.
1: Well, especially for people, that's kind of the American dream and immigrant families especially, mm-hmm. right? Like my grandparents were all immigrants and my mother was orphaned very young, but it was always education. And my mother didn't have even high school education, you know, but it was like, education was it. That was drilled into me from my earliest memories.
0: Yeah. And I also think, you know, this could be an interesting experiment. You know, if you were to ask kind of the average person, if you said, if money is not an object, right, what would you want for your child? Most people, not everybody, by no means, right? But I think most people would say, well, I would want my kid to have a choice of whatever kind of college they wanted to go to. Right, the notion that your kid could go to Harvard if they wanted to, right, or some small liberal arts college or a big R1, whatever, right? I think if you took money out of the equation, and of course we can't, well, we could do a lot better at it than we do, but you're not taking money out of the equation entirely. But the reason why I use that as an example is because the beauty of public higher education was that it made higher education accessible to working and middle-class people. You no longer had to be able to afford Harvard to send your kid to college, right? And the idea that we could have an open society, that we could have a democratic society where we go back to a late 19th century kind of model where only the wealthiest mm-hmm. people can go to the kind of college that they want to go to, and everybody else simply has to be funneled into a narrow vocational track, right?
1: Right.
0: I mean, that's going backwards in history. Yeah. That's not progressive.
1: And it's not against vocational tracks.
0: Not at all.
1: I mean, at all. I mean, that's like very indispensable. It's totally needed, but what you're really talking about is like the divergence of like the wealthiest people.
0: Yes.
1: I mean, not just divergence, just like, you know, there's incredible effort. There's so much focus on the wealthiest people becoming wealthier and everybody else kind of pushed down here. Not everybody else, but, you know, more, it's just happening, you know?
0: Yeah.
1: And education does help to, I don't want to say equalize, but helps lift people up overall, right?
0: Yeah,
1: I think it's not just a frill, or it's, you know, it's a means to an end.
0: Absolutely. And I think that what it comes down to is people having opportunity and people having choice. Again, we talk about what it means to live in an open society mm-hmm. and a free society. And if we're living in a society where we say only wealthy people can choose whether or not they want to major in X, Y, or Z, right? Everybody else who can't really afford it, we have to think in purely practical terms and purely economical terms. And those folks don't get the same array of choices than somebody who comes from a wealthier background. You can't have a free and open society in which you say 1/10 of the population actually gets to have the full range of choices and 9/10 of the population only gets to choose between one or two or three other things.
1: Well, Ian, do you want to just have it be that only the wealthiest people are the people who are getting an education?
0: Yeah.
1: You know?
0: Yeah. Again, that was a huge part of, I think, what was so – there's nothing more uniquely American. If you look at the university system in Europe, right? I mean, it's much more affordable. But the number of students who go to – the equivalent of a four-year university is much smaller because they track students at a younger age and they are more vocationally oriented. There's nothing more American and more democratic in the American spirit than public liberal arts higher education. There's just no equivalent of four-year liberal arts colleges in most of the rest of the world.
1: I was just thinking back too about how much one other part that has changed a lot is back, you know, before the 60s, when there were so many schools that were segregated, not just race segregated, but male and female, right? There were so many that I know that nowadays a lot of the traditionally women's colleges that still exist, most of them, I think virtually all of them have some males there, maybe not totally integrated.
0: Yeah, I think there are very few that don't.
1: Yeah. And but I remember, you know, I had a sister that was a lot older than I, but I remember when she applied to school, it was a totally different kind of situation. There weren't that many. I mean, there were state schools, clearly. That was an issue. But there were a lot of the higher schools, they didn't exist for women to apply there. You know, that's amazing right. that happened not that long ago, really, right?
0: Oh, yeah. Yeah, it's, you know, dramatic. And you know, we can see. On the other hand, you know, we're now at a point where, you know, you probably have seen some of this too. There's a larger concern and a real concern about young men in their late teens and their early 20s. What we're seeing is that this kind of dropout phenomenon, mm-hmm. right, where young women are doing, well, right, and they're going to college and they're succeeding and heading off into careers. We're seeing more and more young men, higher high school dropout rates, higher rates of young men not going to college, higher rates of young men who are living at home with their parents throughout their 20s. And I think that's something we really need to think about. You know, why is this happening?
1: There's a lot of levels that I will say when I've noticed the top 10 students at the area schools, I think I saw one male out of all of the local schools.
0: Yes.
1: So anyway, another hour down.
0: Yeah.
1: All right, we're on what's happening, and you're listening to Nick Germano. I'm Kathy O'Donnell on WKBK, My Key Now. We'll be back in a few minutes.

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8: From ABC News, I'm Brian Clark. Federal agents served subpoenas on New York Times journalists who had reported on security concerns involving the new Air Force One. Lawyer for the newspaper said this should shock the conscience of any American who believes in the Constitution and press freedoms. The Justice Department says its targets are not reporters, but those leaking classified information. Potential threats from Iran forced the president to change his plans, returning from Turkey after the NATO summit last week. But even though the U.S. and Iran traded fire, there's still hope for a long-term deal, says ABC's Martha Raddatz.
9: A senior U.S. official saying that the Iranians said firing on the ships was a mistake, an errant part of the Iranian regime that was trying to undermine the deal. We screwed up. Let's keep talking.
8: Elsewhere in the Middle East, Democratic Congressman Ro Khanna says he was detained by Israeli settlers during his visits to a West Bank village on Thursday. He said,
10: "These hoodlums come in with machine guns, an M4, an American-made machine gun, and they detain us. They block off the road. And then they call the IDF, and the IDF is on their side, not on the side of the Americans."
8: His group was eventually allowed to pass. There were multiple water rescues Friday in Missouri amid dangerous flooding, says ABC's Morgan Norwood.
11: A state of emergency in Missouri after life-threatening flash floods swept through the region.

0: Welcome back to What's Happening. I took a little walk. I'm Kathy O'Donnell, and this week's host with Nick Germana. Thank you, Nick, again.
1: Happy to be here.
0: And I think that we have our next guest online. Is that true?
2: Yep.
0: Steve, are you there?
3: I am.
0: Okay, great. So our next guest is Steve Marchand, who is very familiar to us who have been involved in New Hampshire politics over the years. And I wanted Steve to come on today because I think there's nobody better at analyzing the numbers in terms of trends and how things are looking in the state politically, and for you to share some of your knowledge with us, Steve. So thanks for being on.
3: Always a pleasure to be with both of you. Thanks so much.
0: So I know you've been busy. I know you have, you have a podcast regularly, and you publish a lot. You put a lot of things out there. Is there anything that is seeming to be different this time, this year, for you compared to other years that you're noticing?
3: Probably the single biggest thing that has the potential to impact everybody running for office on both sides of the aisle this November is Kelly Ayotte, as a first-term incumbent, is just not getting the kind of cross-party bump that virtually every governor this century has gotten coming towards the end of their first term. So whether it was Chris Sununu or John Lynch, Maggie Hassan, even the first year and a half of Craig Benson, who eventually ended up losing, but for the first year and a half of his first term even, all of these governors would regularly be at 60% approval, meaning they would have their own party on board, and they would have 20 or 30% of the other party liking the job they were doing. Mm-hmm. And that meant they usually were in cruise control, and it meant that the ticket that they were on would get to enjoy the benefit of that. But that's not happening with Kelly Ayotte. She is struggling. She's around 46, 47% approval, job approval rating. That is historically low in the last 40 plus 50 years. And it means that, for example, the polling for the governor's race with Cindy Warmington, the presumptive Democratic nominee, is really close, kind of stubbornly close if you're Kelly. It's about 44-39, and that means that's going to have real impact down the ballot if it stays that close. It's not that Ayotte has done a single thing, a gaffe, a single veto or passage of, signing of a bill. There isn't a moment. It's been like this virtually the whole time she's been governor, the last year and a half plus. It's really the unpopularity of the Republican brand nationally right now, combined with that she's not, and I mean this respectfully to her, she's not a strong political athlete the way that, say, Sununu was. Doesn't really have that ability to lift her own brand far above any bumps in the road for her party. And that's where you get that extra 10, 15, 20 points of approval that she just doesn't have. And it's kind of getting late in the game to get it if you don't have it by now. And so I think both sides should buckle up for what should be a sneaky close election for governor. And that means a ton of unpredictability down the ballot.
0: It's really interesting because I know you've always been a proponent of the view that whoever is at the top of the ticket, everything else follows from that in New Hampshire. At top of the ticket,
3: absolutely,
0: statewide, the governor, the gubernatorial candidates, right? That's
3: absolutely. And it's true for everything. The funny thing is, and there's I've been doing a lot of research, and I try to publish it at the Substack, stevemarchand.com, shameless plug. If the smaller the district, the more that the individual candidates can kind of overcome the limitations of the top of the ticket. So for a state house race, particularly some of the small ones, the one seat ones, maybe one town ones, mm-hmm, if you have a candidate that's really well known in town, they were a popular school board member or select person, that person can overcome 5, 8, 10 points of beyond what the brand would kind of give them. When you get to state Senate, you can do 4, maybe 5 points because it's getting bigger, and you may be popular in a town in Cheshire County, but some of these districts have 20 towns in them, and they won't really know who you are beyond your party affiliation, 6 towns away from wherever you kind of got your chops. And then when you get to executive council, it's very hard to get to separate yourself very much because folks don't really know the job that well.
0: Yeah,
3: and if they do, then it's just, it's so big. It's one fifth of the state each. It's just really hard to differentiate yourself more than a few points typically from whatever your governor's candidate. So it, you can do more about it the lower on the ballot you are because of the smallness of the communities you're representing. But it's still hard, and the governor, more than even Congress or U.S. Senate, it's really governor that drives the show down ballot, and it won't be any different this year, I think.
1: Hey, good morning, Steve. How you doing?
3: Hey, I'm doing well, Nick. Good to hear from you.
1: Good. Did you get in a run today? Get in a run yet?
3: not yet. We're actually later this afternoon. My older daughter graduated college recently, so we're doing kind of a graduation party at the house.
1: Oh, congratulations.
3: I may squeeze one in late today, or it may be a sort of a mandated skip day.
1: Yeah.
3: We'll see.
1: Yeah.
3: It's a beautiful day, though.
1: Yeah, it was fortunate yesterday. I ran yesterday. Just a short run, and the humidity was absolutely brutal. And this morning, it was a lot nicer.
3: Yeah, yeah. I got a short one yesterday. Same thing. Short was the way to go when it's that kind of muggy.
1: Yeah, yeah. So I'd love to hear your thoughts on what motivates voters who turn out in these kinds of midterm elections. You know, we know the kind of the history of these midterm elections. They tend to be, you know, their referenda on the party in power, particularly in Washington, as our politics have become so nationalized. You know, I've got this theory that I'd like to test out on you, which I'm hoping isn't just wishful thinking, which is, again, thinking about what motivates people to get out and vote in a midterm like this. And that's that I think that Democrats are going to be highly motivated. And it's, you know, my job to make sure that they're highly motivated. I think Democratic leading independents are going to be highly motivated. I think that Republicans, it's hard to see exactly where the enthusiasm is or what the motivation is going to be. And I think among the slice of independents, which of course is the largest group in New Hampshire anyway, I think that the independents who are most likely to turn out are going to be the ones who are most disgruntled with the party in power currently. So that's kind of how I see it, is I'm hopeful that a blue wave will result from high Democratic enthusiasm, low Republican enthusiasm, and largest percentage of independents turning out to vote being the ones who are most critical of the current administration.
3: Well, that's certainly consistent with history, certainly in the last several decades, with a couple of exceptions, where when one party has the trifecta in Washington, and in this case in Concord as well, if people start feeling kind of grumpy about it, which they often do in midterm elections, you think about nationally, we're like a roller coaster kind of careening, trying to stay on the track, going to the left, going to the right. And the voters, to be honest, don't give either party when they get control. Don't give them a whole lot of leash, a lot of slack on the leash to accomplish what was promised. So, you know, some of this is on whoever wins the election. So, you know, Donald Trump, when he was campaigning in 2024, I think this is an important point. He did not promise disinflation. Disinflation is when inflation keeps going up, but at a slow, manageable rate, like 2.5% a year, which we had for many years in the country. That he didn't promise that. He promised deflation. If you vote for me, your energy prices are going to go down 40%. Your grocery bills will go down, not stay the same, not stabilize 2% a year. They will go down. And anybody who studied this stuff, that's kind of not how it works, because the only time you get an economy-wide deflation is typically because of some pretty terrible circumstances.
1: Yeah, I was going to say deflation is not a good,
3: or even a depression,
1: not a good
3: and
1: thing.
3: Nobody wanted that.
1: Yeah.
3: Right? So that's a problem because he promised it, and the voters are not going to give him 4 years. They're not going to give the Republican Party 10 years, 5 years. They're basically like, listen, I'll give you about 24 months. I'll give you 20 months. And if my grocery bill is not lower, if my energy bill is not 30% lower, which it was never going to be, these things were, Jesus couldn't have done that. And Trump has his one strength the whole time, even in his worst days in the first term, in terms of polling, was that folks generally trusted him on the economy. That is what buttressed him through the tough times in his first term, and it's really what propelled him over Harris in 2024. That and to some extent immigration, which Trump was able to successfully link as connected in some ways to the economy. If you are frustrated about the economy, hey, it's about immigration. Do you trust me on these two things? Vote for me. And the voters said, I'll give you a shot. They are very dissatisfied, obviously, by an almost 2-to-1 margin. The UNH Survey Center released a poll last week. So this is New Hampshire data. And it shows Trump at 38% approval. And it shows, I think, only 36% of New Hampshire residents say that they feel the economy is in the right direction. These are disastrous numbers for the GOP, and they do cause motivation for change, as you described, Nick, a moment ago, and they create discouragement for the party in power when the polling looks bad, when they feel like, Kelly Ayotte is not a sort of a motivating factor the way that even Sununu was in 2018. There's not really a reason for a lot of folks on the center right to get out of their chair and get excited to vote. So that enthusiasm gap, as they refer to it, has a chance of being really wide. And that's that would be one of the main drivers for a pretty blue wave year, which I do think we're going to see something like that. It's simply, I think, a question of the magnitude of the wave. Is it a pretty good year for Democrats? Is it a historic year for Democrats? That's really the yard lines we're playing in between right now.
1: Yeah, and I think that, this is something I think you and I have talked a little bit about from time to time. I think that from my perspective as a Democrat, thinking about how do we, increase the size of that wave this fall, is it's not enough just to make this a referendum on an unpopular president and a party with a bad brand approval. Not that our brand is got very high approval ratings either, but that we need to actually, number one, we need to present ideas about how to address the cost of living issues that the folks in this state are facing. And we need to do so in a realistic way, right? Because as you were saying, as Trump, when he was out of office on day one, prices are coming down, all of those kinds of things.
0: Ending the war on day one, all these, everything.
1: Is
0: unrealistic.
1: Unrealistic. And it can be effective when you are out of power trying to get back in power, but it sets you up for failure. Right. And I think
3: this is part of that careening I described a moment ago. And look, I'm a lifelong Democrat. I'm proud of it. But we have been guilty of this just as the Republicans have over the last 20 to 50, frankly, 50 years, where when you have a shot to grab, especially in midterms, to grab that majority back. Look, I've been a candidate. You get excited. You get in front of the crowd, the folks want to hear it, and you go, we're gonna take it all back, we're gonna do it all. And then the thing with technology is everybody in our pocket now has what 25 years ago would have been considered an above average audio visual setup for television. YouTube, my kids who are 21 and about to turn 23, they don't watch television, they watch YouTube. That to them is television, not even YouTube TV, YouTube. Yeah. And so the ability, and it's a lot of what I'm doing increasingly with my own work, is people, especially folks, say, under the age of 45 or so, want video content. That is how they're going to get their content, both short and long form. And every one of us is now able to be a director and a producer and an actor in our own show or somebody else's show. And so if you go to an event and you make, hard-to-keep promise, one can be assured the world will know, especially if they're motivated to highlight that, in an opposition kind of way. And so this is the expectations are so important, and I think it makes it more important than ever for our candidates, any candidate, either side of the aisle, to understand the role of this greatly kind of flattened environment of media, and it can be your friend or it could be your downfall. And we're seeing in New Hampshire and around the country examples of folks that are able to leverage that in good ways or get nailed by it in tough ways. The voters have expectations, and if you don't set them correctly, you're going to pay hard 2 years later.
0: So, Steve, who else are you? So, going to that last comment you made, who are you seeing that's effectively or not effectively doing that in the state?
3: Yeah, so it's interesting. One of the great things about New Hampshire is by having 400 state representatives in 203 House districts, more than anybody in the country, as you guys know, it provides, in theory, hundreds of laboratories every cycle to for folks that kind of stumble into innovation or people that have an idea and are willing to try it. They're very inexpensive races, and so you don't have to have big money, certainly at the down ballot level, in order to try some things. And so I have seen, like, I'll give you one example. The folks in Wolfboro, out in Carroll County, Wolfboro used to be one a very reliably red town, beautiful seasonal peak kind of vacation town with a private school there. And all. So you've got an increasingly upscale electorate. Wolfboro has been collapsing away from Republicans and is now one of the most purple towns of any size in that part of the state. It's a real battleground. And they have a two-seat House district where they have a committee that has figured out better than most how to create 30 to 90-second summaries with humor, with, I think, pretty sophisticated graphics, a visual appeal, with spokespeople that understand the medium pretty well and have been able to get attention way outsized for what a two-seat Wolfboro, Tufton Borough state rep race should get. They've been able to use it to, and again, I really think humor done properly is such a sharp knife, right? Because it allows you to make very powerful points and to be quite critical without coming across as unlikable yourself. And not everybody can pull it off, but if you can pull it off, it is about as effective a weapon as you can get in politics. And I'm seeing some examples of that popping up. And how much did it cost them? I mean, as a practical matter, $0.
0: Right.
3: Pretty much.
0: Yeah, what a change. Go ahead.
3: Oh, I'm sorry. You know, you go, Kathy. You got it.
0: I was going to say, you know, there's been so much emphasis over the years on, you know, TV advertising. And then it kind of shifted to, you know, digital advertising. But you're right. I mean, it's the TikToks, it's the little clips, all that stuff. I mean, it's going to be.
3: And it's really, it's this. You have two opportunities with this sort of content that gets created. I heard somebody recently at a national political consultant. Not the ones that were working for Plattner, just to be clear. Just to be clear, it's good stuff. That were saying they love having their candidate do as many long-form, what we consider the traditional podcast interview, the 30 to maybe 75-minute, relatively unstructured interview. A lot of candidates are scared to do those because the unstructured nature of it creates unpredictability, mm-hmm. and they don't want to go on anything that is not seen as very safe. But the consultant said, look, I understand that you're always taking a little bit of risk when you put somebody in front of an unedited microphone for an hour, right? All of us. However, it's not so much even the 60-minute podcast. It is the rich set of opportunities off of it to create really interesting bits for viral video, for what they call vertical video, of 30 to 90 seconds. So they look at it like this creates the pool of potential material for all of the short form. But then there is this audience that really love the long form. There's a candidate I'm working for executive council here in District 3 on the Seacoast area, Lisa Kennedy Sheldon. She is a fantastic political talent. I'm just so impressed with her. And we had a house party for her in the Portsmouth area on Wednesday. And I had just interviewed her for a live show, a series I call Pitch Deck, where I take a lot of different down-ballot districts, do a nerd, 5 to 10 minute nerd analysis of the district, and then about a half hour live interview with engagement from the audience. And it's about a 45-minute total package, and you learn everything you ever wanted to know about the district and the candidate. That Wednesday night, there were about 30-some-odd people, sophisticated audience, donors, key activists, mainly 60-plus in terms of their age. And I would say a quarter of them came up to me at some point during the event, unsolicited, saying that they had come because they had they were subscribers to my Substack. They had seen the video, and they liked her so much, they wanted to see her in person. And that cost the campaign $0 to do that interview. And she raised money from these folks who said, I'm now officially interested in this candidate. So it's not just it gets you better known. It certainly does. It actually is a tool to build a field operation and volunteers and to even raise money. So this it's a powerful tool, and some candidates are further down the road on it than others.
0: So, Steve, what are you noticing specifically with the big Senate race that's coming up?
3: I'm glad you asked. I think, and this is going to sound a little provocative, I am friends with both of the primary candidates on the Democratic side, the current Congressman Chris Pappas, who maintains a pretty sizable lead, I think, for those following it, and Karishma Mansour, who lives in Exeter. And here's the thing. Mansour is making pretty significant inroads as we get a little closer. You know, we have one of the last primary dates in the country, and so whereas most of the country will be done by early August, the big one is Michigan, where they have a U.S. Senate Democratic primary that is extremely interesting and is being watched. But once that primary is over, the first Tuesday of August, we are kind of the last game in town in America for state primaries for the next 5 weeks after that. And I believe that if the polling numbers continue to close, both in the primary and in the general, this could become a national focus for Democratic Socialists, a DSA kind of base, for a lot of money, the national press. I think a lot could happen there, and I believe that both campaigns, the Pappas and the Mansour campaigns, are seeing in their own research the exact same thing that I'm seeing in the public data. This race is getting interesting in a way that I did not, and I don't think anybody else 3 months ago, thought could be interesting. And that's obviously extremely impactful for November because John Sununu will likely be the Republican nominee, mm-hmm. and he is not going away. Like, this is going to be, if it's Pappas, this is a three-point race. If Trump's approval rating were to improve into the 40s in New Hampshire, that would help Sununu. If Ayotte were to bounce back and maybe get that approval rating a little above 50%, that would help Sununu quite a bit. There's a lot of variability both in the primary, which to me is shocking, and in the general. This is probably the sexiest race in New Hampshire. And 6 months ago, I would not have used the word sexy to describe that U.S. Senate race, but it's going to get, I think, pretty saucy pretty quick.
1: Well, I think that in looking at the ground that Karishma has made up in that race, and going back to something you were saying a few minutes ago, Steve, about, you know, the kinds of candidates that kind of take off in this new environment. I think Chris Pappas is been in many ways a typical centrist, right of center, left of center kind of New Hampshire candidate for quite some time. But I think the political field has changed a lot. And I think that Karishma is, in terms of her social media posts, in terms of her willingness to go anywhere and talk to anybody, particularly for younger voters, is a more electrifying candidate. I think the things that maybe have benefited Chris Pappas in the past in terms of his brand are not as helpful to him. You know, I mean, Chris has a very curated brand, right? I mean, he goes certain yes. places where he knows who he's going to be talking to and about what. His social media and his other media are, again,
0: planned. It's very planned.
1: You know, they're the same ads that could have run 10 years ago. So, as you said, some of the things I think that have maybe benefited Chris as a safe candidate in the past are not really serving him well, and I think Karishma is a more dynamic candidate.
0: And I think also she's...
3: And the data show it.
0: Yeah, I had her on last September, I think, and I had her on a month ago. And, you know, she talks about issues that people are talking about specifically. I mean, you have kids in their 20s. My kids are in my 20s. They're talking about specific things. There's a lot of dissatisfaction with the cost of living. There's dissatisfaction with U.S. foreign policy strongly. Mm-hmm. And those are two of her primary issues that she's very outspoken about.
3: Oh, I completely agree. And look, it's both Pappas's approval ratings, his net approval rating among Democrats, not, this is not the general electorate, just among Democrats, has been dropping quite a bit. In the UNH poll last week, it was at plus 55. Now, that sounds like an awesome number, and in some contexts it would be, but usually within your own party, when you're a sitting member of Congress, you're running for U.S. Senate, you know, this sort of thing, that number should be at least kind of a plus 70. That number's been dropping, and in that poll, Pappas, and I don't have it in front of me, I know that Manzur had 29%, but it's not like Chris had 71%. He was in the 50s, so it was something like 56-29. Again, big lead, but that lead was much bigger. And in fact, I would bet money, right? If you went on one of those betting sites, which I, you know, whatever, I would bet money that the Democratic primary will be closer, significantly closer than the Sununu Brown primary. And I'm, again, 6 months ago, I would not have said that. Mainly in that case, I think Brown is not really offering any kind of meaningful contrast to Sununu. And I think the Republicans are increasingly realizing, as the, all the polling shows a close general election, that even though the base is not in love with Sununu, heck, the polling shows a not insignificant percentage believe that they're voting for Chris. I'm not exaggerating. For John E., that's a good thing right now. Like, right? Chris Sununu remains quite popular. So this is... the Republicans are being very strategic and not allowing that primary to get interesting and trying to get Sununu the cruise control through the primary. The Democratic the Democratic Party process, going to be messier, and so we'll see. That's going to be a very interesting thing the next 2 months here.
0: All right, Steve Marchand, thank you for joining us. How can people follow you or hear from you?
3: Yeah, no, thanks for asking. Always a pleasure to be with you guys. Easiest way is my Substack. It's regularly been kind of a top 100 U.S. political Substack in the country. Really pleased with the work. That's stevemarchand.com. And then I also have a YouTube channel. If you type my name in, you'll find that. And then finally, a podcast. It's the Steve Marchand Podcast. Do 1 to 2 a week, typically, with different political figures. We talk politics and policy. You can find that at Apple Podcasts or Spotify. I hope if you enjoy any of the talk we've just done, you'll probably enjoy that material as well.
0: Okay. Great. Thank you, Steve.
1: Thanks, Steve.
3: Always good to hear from you. Thanks so much.
0: You're welcome. We listen to WKBK. Mike Keen now. We'll be back in a few minutes.
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9: Welcome back to What's Happening. We're in our last 20 minutes, Nick. Not even 20 minutes.
10: It always flies.
9: It does. And we talk just as much, if not more, when we're off, off air. Nick Germana, my co-host, is on. We're talking about pretty much New Hampshire politics for the most part. If anybody has a question or comment specifically after what Steve had a lot to say, please feel free to join us at 603-357-1290. We've all known Steve for a long time, and I know he's always focused on the gubernatorial race, that's yes. what leads the way. And I thought that was, to me, what's most interesting is when he's saying that Kelly's numbers are lower than Craig Benson's were because he was so unpopular and he didn't have kind of what Steve was talking about, that like political athlete kind of attitude, you know, Benson clearly didn't have that. Actually, Kelly worked for Benson. I think she was his legal counsel. So that's very interesting to me. And it's interesting to me to see who would be coming out for her, because when I've talked to people who I know voted for Trump and aren't, I won't say they're MAGA people. They're people who really, truly believe that they were going to do better under Trump financially, and they felt that they did better under him the 4 years prior. Right. And that's solely why. They didn't really think about the other issues. They were just thinking very close to home that they thought he was going to be better. And I was talking to one of my friends who did that, and he is just so opposed to what's been happening in the country. Now, he's a pretty nonpartisan guy, but he just is like so, I wouldn't say he's embarrassed, but he's just disgusted that he's doing very badly on so many levels, his own financial situation. I don't think that he's alone, you know, so I'd be interested if people called up to say how they think things are going in the country, specifically if they, you know, voted for Kelly or voted for Trump. Voted for people, and maybe they're really happy with how things are going. But I find that there's just a level, I don't remember this level of disdain for how things are headed in the state and in the country. I don't think I remember that in my lifetime, back to maybe when I was like a a kid in high school when the economy was really bad.

0: But also the level in the state too. And like what you were talking about earlier, the free state or takeover of our legislature, and people who are old school Republican people who grew up, you know, voted Republican, not free stater people. And that, and those people who are very dissatisfied with the direction. And you hear that a lot more.
1: I do. Yeah. I hear Republicans who are friends of mine in the legislature all the time, you know, talking about, you know, most of the ones that I have the best relationship with are kind of old school New Hampshire Republicans, right? And they definitely don't see the Republican Party at the state or the national level being the Republican Party that they felt connected to, you know, 20 years ago.
0: Right. So I think we have a caller on the line. Caller, are you there?
2: Yeah, I was wanting to answer your question about how things are going.
0: Okay,
1: great.
2: So it seems like, you know, even long before Trump, it just seems like the U.S. political system is designed to take the two most hated, rightly hated people in the United States and give you a choice between those two people, right? That's what the U.S. system gets it.
1: Yeah, it's hard to argue with that. Unfortunately, I think that when you've got one of the differences between, for example, a presidential kind of system as opposed to, say, a parliamentary system, right, is that it is much more about the individual than it is about a platform or a set of ideas that you can say is this party's platform or whatever. And I think that, unfortunately, you're right, that our system, our media, our social media reward, unfortunately, the kind of behavior that maybe leads to the situation that you're describing.
2: Yeah, I mean, something that would be better would be the Swiss system, where you've got very decentralized power, where the power rests in the cantons rather than the central government, and hardly anyone knows who the president is.
1: Right. What do you think? Have you looked into a ranked choice voting at all? I'm a big fan of ranked choice voting. I would like to see us try that kind of at the local level, at the state level, and see how that works, because I have a feeling that could make a big difference.
2: I have participated in a ranked choice vote once. So they have it in Maine, but I didn't participate it. It wasn't in Maine. It was actually New Hampshire ranked choice. That was back in 2003. I'm a free stater, and I voted for New Hampshire in the race for which state we would move to. And we used a ranked choice system. And yeah, it was a lot more fair than just winner take all.
0: So I'm curious, caller. So what do you see in terms of how the country is headed? Or do you see things positively or negatively one way or the other?
2: Yeah, it's set up so that the government always wins, right? No matter who you vote for, only the authoritarian plans get through, right? Like if you have a president who comes forward and he's got a few pro-freedom ideas and some authoritarian ideas, kind of like Reagan, right? Like he had a mix of both. Well, once he actually got into power, the only parts of his ideology that got through were the authoritarian parts. So the government grew by 60% under Reagan. It's just a system that is designed to root out any freedom.
0: So what part of freedom is most, like, you're not perfect candidate, but what would be, say somebody was a Democrat or Republican that you voted for, what would be the parts of their platform that would be of most interest to you?
2: Well, when Trump was running, he was promising to stop going to war with new people every year. Right? The United States has been at war pretty much constantly for about 50 years. You know, Serbia, you know, the threat to Europe, you know, former Yugoslavia back in the 90s, they're at war about, you know, 20 or 30% of the time. And the United States considered them rightly to be a pariah for that reason. And yet it's at war. The United States is at war, you know, almost all the time. And Trump started the new war, too, if you count Venezuela.
0: Yeah.
1: Yeah. Yeah. And, I'd like to say, it's interesting. I like talking with folks who are kind of libertarians, especially if they're consistently libertarians. And I've got quite a few friends and we have lots of great talks. And I wonder what your thoughts are about the kind of the free state folks who have risen to high positions in our state legislature, because my experience is that they call themselves libertarians, and yet what we have seen among, say, Jason Osborne and some of the other free staters who have power in Concord is that they've actually consolidated more power in the hands of the government in Concord. I mean, the assault in the last 2 years on local control has been unprecedented. And this is coming from people who, you know, say that they want smaller government. And yet they push legislation that has given the government in Concord more and more control over all kinds of personal choices that I think people should be able to make for themselves, particularly around medical care and around
0: educational decisions.
1: Yeah. But they've consolidated power in the hands of the government in Concord, which to me is entirely inconsistent.
0: Yeah, what do you think about that, caller?
2: Yeah, it runs in both parties. There are free staters who have run as Democrats, and the Democrat Party eats them, right? And they turn into authoritarians just like normal Democrats. there was one that pushed for an income tax. So why did you even move here if that was what you were going to do? You could have had an income tax anywhere. So it's my job, if I'm a pure libertarian, which I am, then I'm going to have to oppose any free stater that's doing anything like that. You know, and Jason is a friend, I don't remember the exact word he used. It was something like oddball or ridiculous or moron or something like that. He used that term to describe me once he got into power.
1: Well, he's suddenly discovered how much he loves Americans for prosperity and the money that they pump into the state.
2: Well, I kind of like AFP myself to a certain extent. But again, because he's in power, he's been eaten by the Republicans to a large extent and become more like one of them than he is like me. Again, even though he is a friend, and I forgive him for saying that, it's just, you know, the two duopoly parties that we supposedly came here to, you know, to provide an alternative to, they are so much more powerful than us. And two sides of the same coin. And you can get, you know, change done inside the major parties, but it's very difficult. And they tend to, it was like there was a Union Leader article in 2003 that predicted free staters would be changed more by New Hampshire than they would change New Hampshire. And that is exactly true. It has changed us, I think, a lot more than we've ever changed it.
1: Well, I appreciate your perspective.
2: Yeah, thanks, guys.
0: Yeah, thank you for calling. I'm glad that you called.
1: Yeah, me too. Thanks.
0: Is there another call? No, okay.
1: Yeah, I think that's really interesting because, as I said, I certainly don't agree with I understand the criticisms of both parties. I have plenty of criticisms of the Democratic Party, particularly at the national level. I don't accept a six of one, half a dozen of the other kind of thing. You know, there's only one party in the state that is basically telling you can't choose the pronouns that you use because it would be the end of the freaking world if you got to choose your pronouns, right? And you can't make your own medical decisions. And, you know, we can't allow localities to make their own policies regarding what books and what materials should be in their public school library. So there's only one party, as far as I'm concerned, that is actually actively restricting our rights and has minimized our rights. And we could get into a debate about taxes and you know, whether or not that somehow is the free staters love to get up in the state house and they say taxation is theft. That's their big thing, despite the fact that the New Hampshire Constitution explicitly says that taxation is the price we pay for kind of living in a civilized society. So yeah. The New Hampshire Constitution explicitly sanctions taxes as a form of funding government that's supposed to serve the best interests of the people as a whole. And I would say free staters moved here with the objective of actively undermining that constitutional principle, right? They moved here to fundamentally change New Hampshire. But in any event, I would argue that the There's only one party that has moved again and again over the past several years to limit the rights. I know people who have left Keene, who have left New Hampshire, particularly around gender-affirming care.
0: Me too.
1: Because the state has limited the rights of parents at the same time that they pass a so-called parental bill of rights. They pass a law that limits the medical choices parents can make, on behalf of their children. Mm-hmm. And I know at least two families I can think of off the top of my head who have left the state because of that.
0: Yeah, I do. I do as well. People who are really concerned about their kids' welfare because they couldn't get them the medical care that they needed. And also some degree of harassment as well, mm-hmm. just in general, feeling like their children weren't safe. Thinking back, we talk about, you know, words like libertarian or constitutionalist, whatever. And I think it's really interesting that, you know, a lot of people have been proud to say the constitutionalist, right? And it was considered more like a right-wing thing for the most part. It used to be years ago, right? Now it's kind of shifted, but there's people on both parties who still will say that proudly, that they believe in the Constitution, they support the Constitution. But then if you go through actually so many things that have happened and Supreme Court rulings and actions by specifically what's happening in the executive office right these days mm-hmm. and that are at odds with the Constitution and things like, the issue about gender issues in the state are really troubling in terms of the law about teachers are supposed to disclose if a child shares about their gender fluidity or whatever the term the statute says, unless the teacher has a reasonable belief that there's a harm to the child, which I think would be true probably pretty much in all cases. But to me, it's like, well, you know, work on your relationship with your children before trying to get somebody to tell. I mean, I just think that that's absurd.
1: Yeah, this is another example of what I see is the blatant hypocrisy of the Republican agenda in Concord, right? So on the one hand, as I said, there's the parental rights, except when we don't want parents to be able to make decisions because
0: we don't like those parents' decisions, right?
1: The same people who talk about the quote-unquote nanny state basically want to turn teachers into surveillance agents. Mm-hmm.
0: Very Eastern German.
1: Yeah, they don't trust teachers to teach the subjects that they train to teach. But they do want them basically spying on their children and surveilling them and, you know, telling them, you know, every kind of private thing that they are now charged with observing in terms of students' behavior and interaction.
0: Kind of one of the most personal things you could say. So as a German scholar, did you ever see the movie The Lives of Others? You must have.
1: Oh, yeah.
0: So
1: what a great movie.
0: If you haven't seen that, that's one of – people haven't seen that. It's one of the best movies I've seen, and it's all about – the East German state before it collapsed and about how people were spied upon. But it's a story. It's not like a political story.
1: Yeah.
0: It's about that kind of situation.
1: It's about a Stasi agent, right? And it's been a while since I've seen mm-hmm. it. And his job is to surveil this couple who are the state is concerned that they're involved in radical politics, and he's supposed to just keep his distance, but he like falls in love with a woman, or he gets personally involved, which is something he's not supposed to do, and it follows them for quite some time, for years, and so it's kind of a thriller in a way, and it's tense, and it's a really good depiction.
0: It's a really good movie. That's Leben des Anderes, I think.
1: Yes, that's right. Good job.
0: Okay, danke. All right, well, you've been listening to What's Happening. Thank you, Forrest.
1: Thank you, Forrest.
0: And thank you to the callers that we had. And thank you, Nick, as always. And
1: my pleasure.
0: Next time, we'll have to do more German history and German film.
1: Yes, happy to.
0: Okay, have a good weekend, everybody. Thank you for listening.

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8: From ABC News, I'm Chuck Sievertson. Who's thinking about running for president?
9: I'm strongly considering it, and I'm more resolved to consider it after this trip. We need a new moral direction in our party.
8: The trip was to a village in the West Bank in the Mideast Thursday, says Congressman Ro Khanna, California Democrat. He says he was detained by Israeli settlers.
9: I saw the arrogance in the eyes of those settlers, 21 and 22-year-olds with guns, laughing that they had detained us. The arrogance of those young IDF soldiers that my tax dollars are funding, having no respect for the fact that they were detaining Americans.
8: Israeli military said troops and police officers intervened after reports of some trouble, according to Reuters News Service. Going on now, a memorial service for the Mexican citizen fatally shot by immigration officers in Houston this week. ICE claims he rammed a vehicle holding officers during an attempted arrest and was allegedly shot in self-defense, but a lawyer for two witnesses now disputing the official account. Not over these outbreaks.
10: An American humanitarian worker has been infected with Ebola in the Democratic Republic of the Congo. It comes just weeks after another American, a doctor, was infected and later flown to Germany for treatment alongside his exposed family members. The Ebola outbreak has led to over 600 deaths and has become the third largest on record. Health officials say they're having difficulty keeping up with just how fast the virus is spreading. Yuri Benajad, ABC News, New York.
8: Trading threats today as talks are going on in Oman. President Trump and Iranian leaders, the interim deal to end the war, buckled under crossfire in the Middle East. There's been open calls by people.

0: in Iran for the U.S. president's assassination. Bipartisan housing bill has become law today without President Trump's signature or veto. 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
0: The Trump administration has subpoenaed several New York Times journalists after their report on security concerns involving the new Air Force One. According to the paper, the new jet, which President Trump received as a gift from Qatar, entered service last week. The subpoenas seek to force the reporters to testify before a federal grand jury in Manhattan on Wednesday, the paper said. Russian attacks on Ukraine killed six people, including a child, wounded 29, officials say, adding that Ukrainian forces damaged more than two dozen Russian tankers and other ships. A machine used to help polio patients breathe was once common but became less familiar after the wild form of the virus was eliminated in the U.S. The last American person using an iron lung died last month.
3: Martha Lillard was 5 years old when she was diagnosed with polio. It was expected to significantly shorten her life, as it did for other children and adults affected before the polio vaccine. But Martha Lillard lived a full life. She died June 26th at 78, even though she had depended on an iron lung. Her sister told the Associated Press their family was able to take road trips in a modified trailer. Martha Lillard even married a man earlier this year she had met in a chat room over 20 years ago. Lillard's sister says the effects of COVID-19 likely caused the death. Brian Clark, ABC News.
0: Crews are draining the Lincoln Memorial's reflecting pool again as President Trump's problem-plagued effort to renovate the site pushes past his initial July 4th deadline. Chuck Sievertson, ABC News.
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6: 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All indices are unmanaged and may not be invested into directly. There is no assurance that the techniques and strategies discussed are suitable for all investors or will yield positive outcomes. The purchase of certain securities may be required to affect some of the strategies. Investing involves risks, including possible loss of principal. 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This is Liz Newcomb, and I'm here with our fearless leader,
7: John Benton. Hello.
6: And today we're going to be talking about long-term care and ways to cover yourself if you are worried about a future long-term care event in your life. And I feel like we've touched on this a couple of times, but not really gone into the depth that we would like to. So
7: yeah,
6: that's what we get to do today.
7: Yeah, let's do it.
6: Yes. Before we jump in though, John, tell me about your weekend. What have you been up to lately?
7: Well, had the grandchildren up this weekend, it was rainy, but we spent the day on the lake on Saturday and had a fantastic time. You know, having the boys up there, just priceless.
6: How old are they again?
7: Jackson is 8 and Cameron is 6.
6: All right. So you'll have to bring them over to our lake so we can get them up on water skis.
7: There you go. Yeah, we're pontooners.
6: That's fun though. And I love that you made the most of the weather. It's been raining every weekend, so.
7: Yeah. Yep, for sure.
6: Excellent. Yeah, we were busy as well this weekend. My daughter was performing in the MoCo Arts Midsummer Night's Dream at the Colonial.
7: Nice. Oh, yeah. What a great venue the Colonial
6: is.
7: Oh,
6: I know.
7: Love it.
6: So beautiful. And it's just, yeah, it's so fun. So great to see all the kids performing. I feel like they do such a great job over there. And also nice to be done. A little bit of a breather now before summer dance starts.
7: So. Summer's sort of here now, right?
6: Almost. Last week of school for the kids and home stretch. We've got, you know, field days every other day, something special, a field trip you need to sign a form for. I feel like it's just a juggle to the end. But
7: those were the days.
6: Trying to enjoy every moment. So, well, good. Well, John, I'm just so glad that you're here to kind of dig in on this topic because I feel like you're such an expert on it. And as much as I try to, you know, increase my expertise and knowledge, every time I talk to you, I realize there's so much more to know about long-term care.
7: It is. It really is a topic that there's so much to it. And, you know, absorbing it all is very difficult. So I'm going to try and break down a lot of it today.
6: That sounds great. And I think it's a really important topic because long-term care can become one of the most costly expenses that you deal with in retirement.
7: For sure.
6: And so many of us have parents, grandparents, or other loved ones that we've seen, you know, get to their later years and then really need more help. And if you haven't prepared for that, it can be extremely overwhelming figuring that out.
7: Yeah. And people are living longer and longer. You know, the mortality tables are getting, you know, further out and further out. But that doesn't always mean we live healthy all the way through.
6: Right.
7: So the longer we live, the more we could develop some kind of a chronic condition. And, you know, that's something worthy of protecting. So we're going to get into a lot of that today for sure.
6: Yeah. And you have some longevity in your family history too. So
7: yep, I do.
6: You'll be able to share some firsthand stories. And
7: yeah, well, the men, unfortunately, don't make it too long. my dad passed away at 73 years old and then my mom remarried and her husband died at 76 years old.
6: Wow.
7: But she lived until 94 years old. Mm. And, you know, she lived fairly healthy up until she didn't. And that really, you know, opened my eyes to the real expenses. I've always known about it. I've been certified in long-term care for a number of years now, since 1997.
6: Wow.
7: But this was my very firsthand deal with it, pay for it experience in long-term care.
6: Yeah, I feel like I've seen it from a distance as a child watching I had great grandparents that all lived into the late 90s.
7: Wow.
6: And on my dad's side anyway, my mom's side, not so much.
7: Yeah.
6: They die young of terrible things. So it's 50-50 for me, I guess. But
7: well, maybe you'll be on the right side of it.
6: That's what I'm hoping. But on my dad's side, they do all live a long time and they've all needed a lot of years of care at the end. And I didn't know a lot about how the finances worked when I was watching it. But I certainly remember visiting him at the various rehabs and nursing homes that they ended up in. And now that I'm in financial planning, I do wonder how they made it all come together.
7: Yeah. You know, I've seen so many people just not think about it until they want to think about it. And sometimes when they want to think about it, it's a little bit too late to be getting a policy or some kind of a way to protect against it. We will definitely dive in today to the reasons and those sort of things and all that goes behind it. You know, I focus a lot when I talk about long-term care insurance on a brochure that's published by the government, by the National Association of Insurance Commissioners. They go by the phrase NAIC, excuse me. And they produce a shopper's guide to long-term care insurance. And I use it. I use it in all of my discussions about long-term care. And I think everybody that's considering long-term care, what long-term care is and the insurances to protect against it, I suggest everybody go out to the NAIC website and pull down the Shopper's Guide to Long-Term Care Insurance. Read it. It's a long brochure. Read it.
6: That's so helpful. And maybe we should just share a little bit about what the NAIC is for those who don't know.
7: That's true. Good point.
6: So, go ahead.
7: The NAIC, it's the oldest association of state government officials, and they are the chief regulators of insurance in all 50 states, the District of Columbia, and the U.S. territories. They exist to protect consumers' rights. So their brochure is just fantastic.
6: Wow. And so helpful to have a resource like that and to know where to go to learn a little bit more, because I feel like long-term care is such a complex topic, both the care itself, but also the various insurances and options available to try to protect against it are complicated and sometimes hard for the average person to understand or even to know where to begin.
7: When you hear the phrase long-term care, what's the very first thing that comes into your head?
6: I mean, I guess nursing homes.
7: You hit it right on the head. That's exactly what everybody says right off the bat. But long-term care is delivered in so many ways. So it's important to have a distinction between long-term care and long-term care insurance. Mm. Long-term care is the care. Long-term care insurance is insurance to protect your assets against that care.
6: And help pay for the care.
7: And by the way, I will talk about this guide, the shopper's guide, throughout this whole discussion, because it goes into a really good deep dive into it. You know, it tells you to do your homework, to learn as much as you can about the costs and policies that are available. And it talks about I'll rattle off some things, talks about what long-term care is, what the costs are, how you pay for it. Might you need long-term care? Not long-term care insurance. Might you need long-term care, the care itself? Do you need to buy long-term care insurance? What types of policies there are out there? What the benefits are on the different policies? How the policies pay out? What services are covered? What's not covered? Mm. There are differences between what long-term care will pay for and what health insurance will pay for Medicare will pay for.
6: And I feel like that's such a good point, because I feel like some people hesitate to even consider it because they don't really understand, and maybe they worry that the benefits won't pay out for the things that they'll end up needing, or that they'll...
7: Or they think Medicare is going to cover it.
6: Right.
7: And Medicare does not cover long-term care. Mm. It has a small, very small, low dollar amount benefit for just a short period of time immediately following a hospital stay. And once you don't need their care to get you better on things, they'll stop paying.
6: Mm-hmm.
7: Yeah. It'll go into what services are covered, as I said, what's not, and how you are eligible to receive benefits from the various places that will pay for long-term care. And by the way, insurance is not the only place that pays for long-term care. You know this, Liz, you've heard me say it. You could be rich, you could be poor, or you could be insured.
6: And rich
7: is a hard word to describe. You know, when I was first getting certified in long-term care, which was just when the federal government standardized what the policies are and what describes the benefits and the coverages. The course I went through, they described rich as having $2 million. Well, while $2 million is a lot of money, that's got to last a retirement as well. And it's got to last what will likely be a long retirement for one of a couple. So I did a quick calculation a little bit earlier today when you and I were talking before this. And that $2 million now is about $4.5 million. So I would say $4.5 million is a lot of money. Does it make somebody rich? I don't know. It's relative to the lifestyle they live. Hmm. So be rich, be poor. Poor means you'd qualify for government assistance. Medicaid. Medicaid means you have very low, almost no, practically no income whatsoever. Or whatever income you have, you turn over to the government, and no assets, very small amount of assets. So be rich, be poor, or be insured.
6: One more note on that too, John. I think for those who are maybe somewhere not poor yet, but don't really have insurance or don't have a lot of savings, they're going to often find themselves in the position of having to spend down all the assets that they do have that they might have wanted to leave for a spouse or kids or maybe use for other things in life. And now those assets have to be depleted down to nothing in order for them to qualify for care. Or maybe they spend it all on the care event until it's gone and then the Medicaid kicks in at that point.
7: That's precisely what happened with my mom. And, you know, I don't like to wear my mom's situation out on my sleeve, but I think it really helps to have people understand. My mom felt terrible that she had nothing left to leave to her children or grandchildren at the end of life. It was all spent down. And then the point at which my sister and I ended up paying for her care, which was very costly, very costly. And you know, long-term care policies and federal benefits trigger for when certain events happen. So we'll discuss triggering events as well, when benefits can begin. We'll talk about when benefits start. That's a thing called the elimination period. You know, some people might think of it as a deductible. It's how much time you have to wait until coverage begins. And we'll talk about inflation and its impact on the rising costs of care. The cost of care, as we'll discuss later on, it's enormous. It's absolutely enormous. And then we'll talk a little bit about what policies costs and what are options for payments. You know, and one more thing, the brochure will have, the federal government's brochure, is it'll have assessments and even like a worksheet to help people decide what types of benefits they need and, you know, if they're right for long-term care or not. So it's a very, very good benefit brochure.
6: Awesome. Well, we talked a little bit a minute ago, John, about the difference between long-term care and long-term care insurance. But even more specifically, long-term care itself, I think we should really highlight the fact that it is not the same as medical care. So long-term care is really the kind of unskilled care that it's not there to get you better, but it's there to help you live and get through the basic day-to-day.
7: That's right. There's actually a definition called skilled and unskilled care. Skilled care are the things, as you said, to get you better. You know, through medications, surgeries, and the rehab that goes after that. Unskilled care are things to convalesce, is really a way to put it. Things that, well, you know, you're living your life, but you're not receiving medical care. Mm-hmm. Unskilled care is what long-term care insurance protects against, and skilled care is what health insurance and Medicare protect against.
6: That's a really great I think point to make there in terms of the difference. And and I think we're going to talk a little bit more about some of those activities of daily living that you might need help with. But also, you know, long-term care can be delivered in a variety of ways
7: as well.
6: And,
7: that's right.
6: You know, earlier I mentioned nursing homes, but that's not the only way that you can receive care or the only place. Some people do receive care at their home. Some folks will be in an adult daycare program or an assisted living community. Some might be in a full nursing home or even in a hospice facility.
7: Yeah, yeah. And, you know, long-term care, you don't just wake up one day and need long-term care. Typically you don't. I mean, there could be an accident or an injury or a stroke or some sudden event. But typically it's a digression. And again, I'll wear it out with my mom. My mom lived in a three-story walk-up condo where you entered on the lowest level and her bedroom was on the third floor. Eventually, she couldn't make it up all the stairs. You know, so, you know, she got old. She got old and she got frail and she couldn't make it up the stairs. So she fell a few times. You know, we would come and help her do things. But ultimately, she had an illness and she had to go to the hospital. While she was in the hospital, big family meeting happened and we all discussed what mom should be doing. And the decision was made that with her, totally with her, it took her a while, by the way, to come to this. It didn't happen on day one. And we hear that all the time from our clients. I'm staying in my home. And ultimately she couldn't stay in that home, but she wanted to be fully independent. So we found an apartment for her that was very close to my home. I think I mentioned this on a previous show. We moved her very, very close to my home, about 3 minutes from where I lived. And that made me the primary caregiver for mom. Liz, we talked earlier today about this. I would, my wife would do our food shopping on Fridays. We would prepare her meals on Sundays. We would label all of the things she had to eat and when she had to eat them, because she really wasn't capable of cooking her own meals anymore. And she would do that on her own. She'd eat the meals by whatever was labeled on them. Every night we'd go over and sit with her. So it's draining. It's really draining on the family when you have to do this. Of course,
8: makes me wonder if my kids are going to do this for me.
7: They will. They will, Liz. Your kids will do for you just as you're a fantastic mom, and they will do for you as you do for them. In fact, they always say your kids are watching. They always say that. So we took care of mom. But then it came to a point when she couldn't get in and out of the shower on her own. And it was frightening for her. We had handles put on, railings put on. She couldn't get in and out of the shower. So we brought someone in 4 hours a day, 4 days a week, to do the things that she didn't want her children to do for her. And that was a costly event, but that was care delivered in the home. That was the first one you mentioned, in the home.
8: Right.
7: So that goes from, you know, informal care to formal care in the home. And that's exactly the digression we went through. And we ended up paying $35 an hour, 4 hours a day, 4 days a week, plus a fee to an agency. And it was costly. And she had dollars for that. She was spending down her assets. She didn't want to use Medicaid. She didn't want to be on a federal assistance program. It was a pride thing for her. Silent generation, strong, strong Sicilian woman. I will take care of myself. Until she couldn't. And then she had this hospitalization again while she was living in this apartment. And she moved from that that hospitalization directly to a rehab facility. And in the rehab facility, she stayed there for about 4 weeks, a little bit more than four weeks. And Medicare said, they're not getting you better anymore. You've got to leave. And she had to then make a decision what to do. And we knew she couldn't go back to her apartment. She couldn't do it. She just couldn't do it. So we moved with her to an assisted living community, a fantastic one. Now, could we have found a less expensive one? We absolutely could. But we found a fantastic one in the town that I grew up in Edison, New Jersey. And it was on Main Street there, called Oak Tree Road. It was a Sunrise Living community. And for the cost of her care, plus the level of help that she needed, and she still needed help to shower, and she needed help getting to the dining room. And that cost of care was $12,700 a month.
8: Wow.
7: And she was out of money. So it fell to my sister and to me.
8: And that's often what will happen, is that the kids step up and they start making those payments if they can.
7: That's right. And if they can't, and if there's, if true poverty is here, there is a state and federal assistance. And it, by the way, her second husband was a veteran of the Korean War. And there were benefits that were available, but they're very onerous to get your hands on. And she, when we first looked at it 3 years before she passed away, she had about $250,000 left. And that was too much money for them to even consider her until she had spent it all down. And you had to spend it in a qualified way. You can't just spend it. You can't buy gifts for your children, grandchildren. You can't spend it on
8: go rent. On a nice vacation.
7: Yeah, you've got to spend it in a qualified way. And they look at your books and records. You've got to spend it on formal care. And that's, by the way, why we got the agency to provide us the home health aid. So it was qualified spend down. Yeah.
8: I think that's a really good point, because I have had clients ask me, well, can I just make some gifts to my kids so that this doesn't all have to go to the nursing home? And unfortunately, no, there's a five-year look back.
7: And by the way, I did mention Medicare and what Medicare doesn't cover. There is another pamphlet that's put out by the federal government, and it's called Medicare and You. You can find that on Medicare's website. It's a 125-page booklet. Needless to say, they make the rules. So you've got to follow their rules. So I suggest that people really get their hands on that booklet as well. So the two really fantastic ones are The Shopper's Guide to Long-Term Care and Medicare and You.
8: Okay. Yeah. Well, we've talked a little bit about the cost that you dealt with when you were helping out your mom, but there's different types of expenses, right? Depending on the type of care and the facility. And maybe we should just talk about some of those national averages.
7: Yeah. Well, an average is always a funny thing to think about, because averages, that's not what you're going to pay. It's what the average is. And the average, so in this Shopper's Guide to Long-Term Care, the federal government did a survey in 2018. So that's a long time ago, 8 years ago. And in that survey, the national cost for long-term care averaged $89,000 a year for a semi-private room. That doesn't count therapies and medications. Mm. Now, I use a website called Care Scout. It is a third party that does surveys of all types of long-term care expenses. And they do an annual survey, so it's more up to date. Mm. And they talk about the current average costs in the United States. But then they have this interactive map that you can click on any different state and find out the cost of care in that state.
8: Oh, that's so cool.
7: It really is. It's a fun tool. When I first show it to people, they immediately start clicking. And I always say, don't click yet. Just wait, let's talk about it, because I want to talk about what the averages are. And it talks about the average cost of home care, assisted living care, and full-blown nursing care. And it talks about semi-private room and private room. Mm. And by the way, Medicare and Medicaid will only cover semi-private rooms, which means you're sharing a room. Mm. They wanted my mom to share a room with three other people. We weren't going to have that.
8: Yeah,
7: we were not going to have that. She was too proud for that. I would like to go into what the survey's costs are for current expenses, though. So I looked at 2025. Around the country, the average cost of care is now $114,000 annually for a semi-private room in a nursing home. Hmm. But that includes very low-cost states like Arkansas, where the average cost was $89,000, and Oklahoma, where it's $84,000.
8: Wow.
7: But the New England state's costs are far higher. New Hampshire, the average cost of care in New Hampshire is $146,000.
8: Ouch.
7: In Vermont, it's $169,000.
8: Holy moly.
7: In Maine, it's $167,000. And in Massachusetts, it's a whopping $173,000. This is really worthy of going through with a qualified advisor. Mm. And that is one thing that we at Charter Financial Services do, is we work as specialties, and I am the long-term care specialist. We're going to talk more about some other costs when we get back from the break. Mm-hmm. Suffice it to say, there's a lot more to go here.
8: Well, thanks, John. I think that's a great start, and we'll be back in just a few minutes. Just as a reminder, we'd love to hear from you. Please send us your questions to our email at cfs@prudential.com, or you can find us on our website, cfs-planning.com, or give us a call, 603-857-7070. 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

0: 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We are able to post these radio show sessions as podcasts, so you can listen to them if you missed something. But anyways, jumping back in, right before the break, we were talking about the cost of care, averages across the nation and in different states as well. So, John, tell us a little bit more about New Hampshire.
1: Yeah, so I won't go through all the states as I did for the average cost of nursing home care, but I will just go into New Hampshire specifically and the average cost of assisted living communities. And the average cost in New Hampshire for assisted living is $96,000. I'll tell you, that's probably low. As I mentioned before the break, we were paying for my mom $12,700 a month, and that was just assisted living. It was not a full-blown nursing home. So it's worthy of looking at these numbers and not just throwing your hands up. It's so easy just to put your head in the sand like an ostrich and ignore it. But the reality is the time will come. The time will come when one of a couple will likely need care. So you should do your planning on, you know, do you spend down your assets on your care? And if you do, how's your spouse going to be able to live if all the dollars are going towards long-term care? Likely there'll be a long retirement. Social Security alone is not going to provide enough income if one of you are in a nursing home or assisted living for the other one to live on. So it's really important to pay attention to these things and not put your head in the sand.
0: Right. And to start thinking about them early when you still have things that you can control.
1: Yeah. You know, interesting. We are going to talk about long-term care insurance, but I will note that, so I'll let the cat out of the bag. I'm 62. And when I was 27 years old, I bought a long-term care policy. And my wife bought the exact same policy at the exact same time. At the time, the average cost of care was about $200 a day. Now, you could, based on the numbers I just gave, that's very low. But we purchased an inflation protection rider, which has the benefit growing every year with compound inflation. And as of this year, my benefit is $807 a day. When I mentioned that to you before, Liz, you said, wow, you're going to be living in the Taj Mahal. that's really, really important to know. And my benefit is a 5-year benefit plan. So it'll pay $807 a day times 365 days times 5 years. So it's about $1.5 million of protection I have. And that's not the only policy I have to protect myself against this.
0: Benefits of being an insurance agent
1: that's
0: starting
1: right.
0: early, right?
1: I think about it. When I became certified in long-term care, I understood the problem. And I like to think about when I talk to clients and people who are just considering becoming clients is, what are your desires and needs? What are your goals? Then we'll identify what the problem might be for you. And then we'll identify potential solutions. Now, not everybody can implement every solution, but we'll identify them for you, mm-hmm. for sure.
0: Knowledge is power.
1: Yep.
0: Well, let's talk a little bit about whether someone will need care. And also what some of those activities of daily living are that that we mentioned, right? Not being able to do two of those six activities of daily living is usually the triggering event that then, you know, causes you to need more care. Or causes maybe a benefit on a policy you have to kick in. But one thing I just want to pause and share, I remember we were talking about this a little bit with your wife, Nina, and she was mentioning some experiences that she had where she actually needed to take advantage of her policy. She's not old, but she had some events, some health events, I believe, that made her unable to complete some of those activities of daily living. So it's not just for the elderly. If you have a heart attack or an injury or a surgery, and you're unable to complete those activities of daily living, then you might be able to take advantage of your policy when you're still young.
1: Yeah, and you mentioned those ADLs, they're called, activities of daily living. These are the triggers. And the federal government, when they standardized what policies would be tax-qualified policies, wait a minute, tax-qualified. Tax-qualified means that when you receive your benefits, you don't have to pay tax on the benefits. So in order to be tax-qualified, you've got to follow the government's rules. And one of the things the federal government put into these qualifications are all policies that are going to pay benefits for long-term care need to have the triggering events that are at least two of the six activities of daily living, or ADLs.
0: Which are?
1: Bathing or showering. And this is the ability to clean yourself safely. There's toileting. And, you know, so people will think about different things when you mention these. So that's why I'm going to give a little description for each one. Toileting, that's the ability to get on and off of a toilet and clean yourself. Dressing, the ability to select and put on clothes. Transferring is being able to get in and out of a bed or a chair. Continence, control of bowel or bladder function. Feeding. Feeding is the ability to get food from a plate into your mouth. So it's the act of putting the fork into your mouth. Or by itself, a triggering event can be a cognitive impairment, such as Alzheimer's or some other organic brain disease. That by itself is a qualifying trigger. And, you know, as I mentioned earlier, life expectancy keeps getting pushed out and out and out. As of this year, a person who reaches the age of 65 has about 20 more years to live on average. Now, of course, some will live far beyond that.
0: The longer you live, the longer you live, right, John?
1: That's right. That's right. That's right.
0: And the more likely you're going to end up with a condition that causes you to need more help.
1: Exactly. Now, that 20 years is an average, by the way. Women live a little bit more than 20 years on average after age 65, men a little bit less. There are jokes about why, but I'm not going to go into those.
0: Well, one thing I was really surprised about is that 70% of people who reach the age of 65 are expected to need some form of long-term care at least once in their lifetime. That's a pretty staggering statistic.
1: It sure is. It sure is. And if you just think about people you know, family members, as they age, they need help. And you've seen it in your neighborhood and your family. Could be someone very close to you or just someone you've seen from afar. But people, many, many, many people will need some form of care. And even further, 35% of people who reach age 65, well, they're expected to enter a nursing home in their lifetime. And a nursing home is the highest level of care that you can receive. So it's a staggering amount,
0: So, John, what is long-term care insurance? We get to the heart of the matter.
1: So when we talk about long-term care, people think of nursing home, and then people think of the insurance right off the bat. So I'll just talk about the generalities of the insurance. So long-term care insurance is a type of insurance that's going to pay or reimburse you, and it's going to do that for some or all of your long-term care costs. It first began as nursing home insurance. But as I mentioned earlier, in 1997, the law was passed in 1996. And it's a law, by the way, that everyone has probably heard the phrase HIPAA, Health Insurance Portability and Accountability Act, HIPPA. HIPAA was created in 96 and it went into law on January 1st of 1997. And this is when the federal government gave tax advantages to people who buy certain types of long-term care policies. These are called tax-qualified policies, like I mentioned before. And some states give tax advantages for these policies. Of course, New Hampshire, with no income tax, and Vermont and Massachusetts, they don't give any tax advantages. But Maine does. I would say that, as we always say here, we're not tax advisors. So I would contact your tax advisor to learn about these tax-favored treatments. But it's worthy of knowing.
0: Well, that's helpful just in terms of understanding kind of the basics of what it is and kind of how it came to be. But How do I know if I need to buy long-term care insurance?
1: Boy, lots of factors go into that, Liz. Your age, your health and retirement goals, your income, your assets, everything comes into it. You know, if you already have health problems, that can lead to long-term care, you likely will not be able to purchase a policy.
0: So you've got to be pretty healthy when you start thinking about taking out a policy.
1: That's right. And the older you are when you start a policy, even if you are healthy, the more it's going to cost. So it's really important to work within your budget. Now, these policies can increase in cost over time, not because they are designed to increase in cost, but insurance companies predict the amount of usage they'll have for long-term care expenses from these policies. And the costs are increasing at a very rapid rate. So from time to time, insurance companies need to file with the Department of Insurance in the state where the policy was issued and ask for rate increases. And they do get those rate increases.
0: And that means that you might have been paying, you know, $500 a month, and now all of a sudden you're paying $600 a month.
1: So when I first bought my policy and my wife's policy, we were paying a little over $1,200 a year. We are now, remember, I'm 62 and I was 27. We're now paying just a hair under $12,000 a year. I wouldn't consider getting rid of that policy for anything in the world.
0: Well, you've also paid into it for so long that it would be a shame to let it go now.
1: Now, policies have other benefits on them, which we can go into it a little bit later or even now. One of the benefits you can add onto a policy is a return of premium on death. I added that onto my policy. So if I die without using the care, my beneficiaries get all of the premium I paid in.
0: That's huge. I didn't know you could do that. That's something I'm learning new.
1: Wow.
0: I bet that would make people feel a lot better about taking on such a big financial obligation, knowing that it's not all for nothing if they don't need care.
1: Yep. But, you know, a lot of times I would guide people to not purchase a policy. And why might I do that? You know, if they can't afford the premiums, well, it doesn't make any sense to buy something you can't afford. If you don't have many assets, you might ultimately spend down to a point where government assistance is in your stars.
0: And that might make more sense.
1: If you're relying on Social Security only for your income, you certainly shouldn't be purchasing long-term care insurance. And if you have difficulty paying your current monthly expenses, your utilities, your rent, your mortgage, certainly shouldn't be buying long-term care insurance. Or if you're on Medicaid already, there's no reason to buy long-term care insurance.
0: I think it's so important that we highlight that because, you know, we don't want people to think this is something that they absolutely need to have. In some senses, it really doesn't make sense for everybody. But then it does make sense for certain people and might be worth considering if you have significant assets and a strong income. Or if you don't want to use all of your assets to pay for your late life care.
1: Or if you can afford the premium and the potential rate increases.
0: And if you, I know you mentioned that you and your sister or you and Nina were able to take care of your mom, but if you don't want to burden your family and friends with being the ones that take care of you, then that might be a reason to consider it.
1: Yeah, for sure. And burden is it's a hard thing to consider. My mom, she knew she was not a burden. She knew she was loved. She knew we did it out of love for her. But it was a burden, I'll tell you that. It was every Friday, you know, we couldn't go anywhere. We had to be there to shop for her food. If we did go on vacation, we had to make sure somebody else was there to shop for her food.
0: Thing is that people have spread out so far across the country in many cases that you might not have your kids nearby.
1: That's right.
0: So even if they might be willing, they might be ingrained in lives and jobs farther away where they can't just pick up and come back to do that role.
1: There is one other important thing. With Medicaid, if you rely solely on Medicaid, you really don't get a chance to choose where you're going to be. Most assisted living communities and long-term care facilities, nursing home facilities, require a certain amount of private pay before they'll allow, before they'll accept you. They don't want to just take Medicaid. So if you want to choose where you're going to be receiving your care, long-term care is a very strong way. You go in with this policy, I have this that's going to help pay for my care.
0: So you could have more control over the type of place that you end up or... That's important as well. All right. Well, I know that there are some different types of policies out there that can provide coverage for long-term care. So maybe tell us a little bit more about them, John.
1: Okay. There are a whole bunch of different ways to get policies. We buy individual policies. We can get traditional long-term care insurance that could be purchased through an agent, such as us at Chartered Financial Services, or that may be available through your employer, known as group policies. Mm. And that's where I started mine, as a group policy.
0: No way.
1: Yeah, and they stopped providing that benefit, so I spun it off out onto my own.
0: Oh. I don't think I've ever been offered that from my employer.
1: No. Most employers don't offer it any longer. And some have started to do it again, but very small benefits. Mm. Nothing like the benefit that I was able to buy.
0: Wow.
1: There are also hybrid life policies or annuities that have provisions that could be used for long-term care costs. There are riders that you could put on some of these policies too for an additional cost, such as that return of premium on death that I mentioned. There are inflation protection riders that you could put onto policies, and those typically will range from 3 to 5% of inflation to let your benefit increase by that amount every year. And you can purchase them. The compound inflation will go for your entire life, or for 10 years, or for 20 years. The longer you have that inflation protection, the higher the premium. And this rider, by the way, is probably one of the most costly riders on the policy. So it's one to consider and one to work with an advisor to help you figure out between all the different ones, what is the better to have.
0: One thing I was just thinking of, John, is that we should also mention that some policies will pay benefits only as a reimbursement for long-term care expenses that you might have already incurred. And then some will actually pay what's called an indemnity benefit.
1: That's right.
0: Which I think are more attractive, right? Because those are actually going to pay you a set amount every month. And, you know, those may or may not be required to actually go directly to a nursing home. They might be able to be used for other things, right?
1: Yes. So the first policy I mentioned that I have, that $807 a day benefit, that's a reimbursement benefit. So if I need long-term care, nursing or assisted living or home care, it's only going to pay what the actual cost is, but no more than $807 per day. That's a reimbursement policy. I also have another policy. And it's a life insurance policy, as I mentioned, one of the ones you could purchase. And it has a rider on it that uses the death benefit for the long-term care benefit. So it eats down the death benefit. So it pays out either for care or on death.
0: Wait, and pause on that, because that's something I don't think a lot of people know exists, which is that if you never need care, then you've got the life insurance, the death benefit goes to your loved ones. So again, you're not wasting all those premiums. But if you do need the care, then it would essentially draw against that death benefit to accelerate the benefit, if you will, towards the care.
1: That's what it's called. It's called an acceleration of benefit rider. And mine pays out 2% of the death benefit. It's a $500,000 policy, so it pays 2% of that. $10,000 a month as indemnity. So regardless of any other policies that I have, my family will receive, or I will receive, $10,000 a month. And that could be used for anything. Doesn't have to be used for care.
0: Anything?
1: It could be used to give a gift to my grandchildren's education. It could be used to send the family to Disney World. It could be used for anything.
0: Wow. That's really unique, I think, that you could, you could maybe pay your kids if they're, you know, adjusting their lives to come give you care, or you could maybe send them on a vacation.
1: That's right. Because the reimbursement policies, it has to be licensed professional care. You can't just pay somebody, your neighbor or a child or somebody. It has to be professional care. They're on those riders, by the way, there also is a rider called waiver of premium. This rider waives the premium while you're receiving your benefits. So it makes it so you don't have to make the premium payments. Mm. There also is another rider that we like to put on policies called a shared care rider. If a husband and wife or a committed relationship couple, it could be a same-sex couple, it could be people living together for a long time, has to be a long-term committed relationship, but you can buy, if you buy the exact same policies, you can share the benefits. So when one is receiving care, they, after their policy runs out, they can use the other's policy and vice versa. Some of them even have a death benefit after all of the long-term care benefits have been used up.
0: Really?
1: Yeah. So there are so many considerations. I'll tell you, one of the things you really should consider when you're thinking about long-term care is when to buy it. For the insurance. And we talked about health conditions. pre-existing conditions could also get in the way. Buy it when you're younger, buy it when you're healthy, buy it when the costs are going to be much, much lower. If you wait until you're 60, 70 years old, the cost is going to be very, very high for a meaningful policy. Mm. And we want our policy benefits to be meaningful and significant.
0: Right.
1: So, Liz, I just want to add in that there are some shopping tips that I'd like to mention.
0: Yeah, go for it. I want to hear the tips,
1: John. So, ask questions. These policies, while they're pretty standardized, they're all different in one way or another. Mm-hmm. So ask a lot of questions. Check with several insurance companies or work with an advisor like us who shops the coverage for you. We don't just work with one carrier. We work with many carriers. Inquire about the company's premium increase history.
0: Mm.
1: Take the time to understand the outline of coverages. There is a pretty standardized way that they're presented. They're going to be the cost that they'll pay, that the benefit they'll pay per month or per day, the number of months or years they'll cover it, the elimination period, how long you have to wait until the coverage starts being paid out to you, what inflation rate is associated with the policy, if any, if there is a shared care rider, if there is a waiver of premium, understand the benefits on the policy. If there's the return on premium of premium on death benefit, understand it.
0: There's also another little thing you should be thinking about too, which is the financial stability of the insurance company that
1: For
0: you choose
1: sure.
0: to get a policy from. You want to work with reputable companies that have high ratings. And there are some rating agencies, AM Best, Moody's Investor Services, yep. and Weiss Ratings that will give you a sense of, you know, are they strong? Are they managing their books well? Are they paying out on claims? And
1: right.
0: Things
1: there
0: like
1: are
0: that.
1: Some household name companies that may not have the best ratings. And you want to make sure that this company is going to be there when your claim comes 10, 20, 30, 40. In my case, I've already gone through almost 50 years of 45 years of having a policy. You mm-hmm. want to make sure they're going to be there.
0: Mm-hmm. Well, I know we only have a couple minutes left, John, but are there any health conditions or pre-existing conditions that you think might make somebody ineligible?
1: Yeah, yeah. Well, you know, if you're using some kind of a device now to get around, a cane, a walker, that's going to be something. Unfortunately, in women, osteoporosis is pretty frequent, and it happens. That's one that typically will be a difficulty. If there are, you know, serious medical conditions that you've had, it could cause either a decline or what's called a rated policy, an increased premium on the policy. Mm. There are so many, almost too many to list. Mm. You know, MS could be an issue, not always, but could be. You know, so many things, Liz, mm-hmm. so many things. It really pays to work with somebody who knows, though, mm-hmm. and can go and, you know, ask companies questions and understand what the restrictions are.
0: Yeah, and then also, you know, being able to kind of pivot and get creative if the long term care policy is not going to work for you, even if you might have wanted one. There's other things again that we could look into to try to at least solve the risk in a different way.
1: Right, we've pivoted very frequently to the life policy with a rider to cover a long term care event. Whether it's a long-term care rider or a critical illness rider.
0: That's so interesting because I feel like you would assume if you can't get a long-term care policy, you wouldn't be able to get a life policy, but those underwriting requirements can be different, right?
1: Yeah, long-term care underwrites how well you're going to live. Life insurance underwrites how long you're going to live. And normally, people who aren't going to live well will live longer.
0: Mm. Wow. Well, that's interesting and good to know. And that's why, like you said, it's good to get professional guidance working through this.
1: Seeking out and downloading those two brochures, The Shopper's Guide to Long-Term Care Insurance and Medicare and You, those are important things to do. And I encourage everybody to do it, no matter how old you are, and start young.
0: Yeah.
1: The last thing I'll say, Liz, is my two daughters, they bought policies when they were 18 years old.
0: No way.
1: Yeah. And they're now 37 and 35. And their benefits were $250 a day when they started. And I had them pull their benefits today. And their benefits are $470 a day. And one of them pays $799 a year in premium. The other $766 a year in premium. Wow. Start young.
0: One last plug is that we can run scenarios in a financial plan for you to let you know what's the best path. 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
1: Thanks,
0: you next
1: Liz.
0: Week.
1: Bye.
0: Thanks, John.
2: 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In addition, state insurance laws and insurance underwriting rules may affect available coverage and its costs. Guarantees are based on the claims paying ability of the issuing company. If you need more information or would like personal advice, you should consult an insurance professional. You may also visit your state's insurance department for more information. Riders are additional guarantee options that are available to an annuity or life assurance contract holder. While some riders are part of an existing contract, many others may carry additional fees, charges, and restrictions, and the policyholder should review their contract carefully before purchasing. Guarantees are based on the claims paying ability of the issuing insurance company. Please keep in mind that insurance companies alone determine insurability, and some people may be deemed uninsurable because of health reasons, occupation, and lifestyle choices.

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6: From ABC News, I'm Chuck Sievertson. A memorial service has wrapped up for the Mexican citizen fatally shot by immigration officers in Houston this week. ICE claims he rammed an officer's vehicle during an attempted arrest and was shot in self-defense. But a lawyer for two witnesses is disputing the account. Ronald Saldago said his father never wanted this much attention.
7: He was a very shy individual who never wanted to cause any harm. He just wanted to get in his van, go to work, and come back to eat a nice meal.
6: Congresswoman Sylvia Garcia, whose district includes parts of Houston.
8: We will continue to fight for a complete, independent, top-to-bottom investigation to find out exactly what happened.
6: He's strongly considering running for president based on being detained by Israeli settlers this week in the West Bank, says Congressman Ro Khanna, California Democrat.
9: I saw the arrogance in the eyes of those settlers, 21 and 22-year-olds with guns, laughing that they had detained us. The arrogance of those young IDF soldiers that my tax dollars are funding, having no respect for the fact that they were detaining Americans.
6: Khanna says if you're unwilling to speak up against the genocide in Gaza, the apartheid in the West Bank, then you are morally compromised. The Pentagon's latest release of UFO files includes dozens of images, documents, and videos, but with no explanation, says ABC's Olivia Rubin in Washington.
10: In another instance, a service member reporting an object he said, quote, had flight characteristics unlike anything I'd seen in my 28 years of service. And while the videos definitely appear strange, there's no information here on what those objects actually are. Certainly no proof of alien life contained in these documents. The Pentagon says more files are coming.
6: ABC's Olivia Rubin, you're listening to ABC News.
11: 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As a maintenance engineer at a beverage manufacturing plant, he starts his day knowing every line is ready to run because Grainger delivers the industrial

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6: Concrete, you can go on plywood. It's super versatile. It's our new killer out there in the industry.
7: So that's great for doing the new trends out there, like the curbless showers and stuff like I did in mine. Exactly. It just flows right where you want it to. And it was so much fun, especially if you're putting what down Flexbone or something like that down there as well.
6: Exactly. Yep.
7: And for the guys out there that don't know, Flexbone is that a decoupling membrane with the heated? Is that kind of what that's called?
6: Yeah, so there's two versions of Flexbone, right? So we have our version that is just a decoupling or uncoupling mat. It's an 1/8 inch thick that is going to prevent any cracks or movement from coming up into your tile work. We also have a 1/4 inch version that you can put a wire into, like we did your house, with a heated wire in there, create a heated floor, and that is also an uncoupling as well with the heat element in it.
7: Yeah, that is so important, especially when you've got plywood that's flexing, you've got concrete subfloor that's cracking or moving.
6: Crack.
7: Yeah. Yep. How many times have you walked into a commercial building and you're walking in and you see all these jagged cracks? where the concrete cracked below it, and you can just see where it went underneath the tile, and you can go, well, they missed that.
6: Yep, yep. One of our favorite stores right there in Portland, their showroom had cracks run right down through the middle of their walkway, and I'm like, well, you could have prevented that.
7: What are the same thing things? When I was in Las Vegas at the D North Hall out there, they've got the big entry there. There's probably a 200-foot crack across their tile going across that convention
6: across
7: hall.
6: It. Yeah.
7: And it's just racing across like it's a fault line. And you can just see where that is just telescoped up through the floor. And if you're a homeowner, that's just a nightmare because that's just going to stick out like a scratch on a brand new car.
6: It does. It does. We know three things about concrete. Gray, going to crack. And nobody's going to steal it, right?
7: Exactly.
6: It's just a matter of where's it going to crack. Sometimes we don't know. That's what those uncoupling membranes or anti-fracture membranes mm-hmm. do for us. Inexpensive. And they keep those cracks from coming up through the tile work and through the finish.
7: That is awesome. I wanted to kind of go back into the Made in America stuff with you guys here. Are you guys making that?

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4: From ABC News, I'm Chuck Sievertson. A memorial service has wrapped up for the Mexican citizen fatally shot by immigration officers in Houston this week. ICE claims he rammed an officer's vehicle during an attempted arrest and was shot in self-defense. But a lawyer for two witnesses is disputing the account. At the service, Congressman Al Green, whose district includes parts of Houston.
5: I believe that there is an attempt to cover up what has happened, and we must stand up to prevent a cover-up.
6: Border Czar Tom Homan now reacting to what this means for the officers involved.
7: Let the investigation play out. If the officers acted outside policy or illegally, they shall come.
6: The killing sparking outrage through Houston.
4: ABC's Jacqueline Lee, strongly considering running for president based on being detained by Israeli settlers this week in the West Bank. Congressman Ro Khanna, California Democrat.
8: These hoodlums come in with machine guns, an M4, an American-made machine gun, and they detain us. They block off the road. And then they call the IDF, and the IDF is on their side, not on the side of the Americans.
4: Khanna says if you're unwilling to speak up against the genocide in Gaza, the apartheid in the West Bank, then you are morally compromised. Cleanup underway after rescues in Missouri from rapidly rising floodwaters. ABC News forecaster Samara Theodore.
9: In Iron County, over 200 canoers and staff members rescued at a campsite in Talmsok Mountain State Park. These family members reacting as they waited on loved ones still stranded at the campground.
10: There's five of them camping and in a tent. They tried to stay on top of their car while it was flooding and they lost the car, the truck, so they had to go to a tree.
9: National Guard helicopters helping to rescue and bring campers to reunification sites.
4: The crew is again draining the reflecting pool at the Lincoln Memorial to clean up the green algae and apparently peeling blue sealant. You're listening to ABC News.
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4: The bipartisan housing bill has become law today with strong support from members of both major parties, but without President Trump's signature or veto. It aims to lower the cost of housing and spur more home construction. President Trump made threats on social media of further missile attacks against Iran after the funeral of the Supreme Leader, Khamenei, saw open

0: What's up? This is Sticks It In Ya.
1: And Satchel from Steel Panther. 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
3: But Shelby will. I mean, I can help find some cute little things and pick out fabrics and colors, but
4: sounds like it.
3: The right way. So it's great because she's now an integral part of our work. And I would say she's probably worked now on over 15 different clients' projects in the last 3 or 4 years.
5: Nice.
6: We love a Wendy project.
5: Like that, where I've gone in and I'm not affected by them at all, Wendy, but it's one of those things that I've walked in and I'm like, we need to deal with this organizational problem because we can't start a project in here. There is no way that if we design out a kitchen and do a kitchen or bathroom or whatever in this space, it's going to take them years just to get it cleaned out so we can start. How do we do this? And it was, I ran into more than one house that should have been on that Hoarders TV show where, holy smokes, how do you get in the door? And I was talking about one that I did. Oh, this was probably 10 to 12 years ago. And it was up in Seattle. Nice lady. She was just retiring and wanted me to come in and take a look. And I knock on the door. Nice. Probably at the time it was probably $1 million house north of Seattle. Walked in. She opens the door and I'm like, holy smokes. And this was a weird one. Everything was, I was 6 foot tall. I couldn't see across the room very easily. I was up on my tippy toes in the entryway just to see, and there was two paths. There was kind of this single track path that went to the kitchen and this single track path that went to the bedrooms and bathrooms. And it was 10 inches wide, 12 inches wide top. So it was just kind of trying to go through there. But the strangest point to me was, though, is that she had these perfectly laid out curio cabinets on the wall that were lit that had probably 3,000 of the same Siamese cat figurines that were all perfectly organized in the glass. And then the dining room looked like a zoo display because she had vaulted ceilings in it. There was 12 feet of glass in the ultimate cat play structure that was perfectly organized. And I walked in and went, okay, I'm not mentally ready for this. This is wild.
4: From the door opening, I was going to ask how many cats were there.
5: And the answer was probably close to 12, but they were living a better life than she was. And the ironic part was it seemed like a germ freak because she turns around and goes, do you mind taking your shoes off before you came in? And I went, no, OSHA regulations, I'm at work. I have to wear my boots in here. I can't take them off. I'm sorry. And she goes, oh, okay. I have some booties in the car and I put booties on to keep my boots from catching whatever was in there. So,
6: oh man.
4: Organizers come in and they're like, you need A, B, it's math, right? It is this math trick. And she already nailed it on the first sentence that came out about the human psychology piece of that and creating systems that work for that specific person. And I'm watching you describe the cat lady and I'm watching her just go, yep, of course she had, a million Siamese figurines, of course. Yeah. That makes sense.
6: Out. Yeah.
4: Yeah.
5: But she's the only one, though, out of all my 33 or 34 years of doing design work on that on those kind of projects, which would filter in every few years, that she was the only one that I came back after she made room for we did new countertops in her bathroom. And I said, well, you're going to have to work on that kitchen. She goes, I'll retire in a couple months. By next year, I'll have it ready. And she went in a year from having things at 6 foot, 6.5 feet tall to maybe 12, 15, 18 inches and had her countertops cleaned off so we could do countertops. And I was like, wow, without help, she actually got it dialed in, which I think was impressive because most people at that spot really need a family of people around them to get that pulled off.
6: Yeah.
5: Organization, mental health care, dealing with stuff that whatever trauma in their life has got them into that situation. Mm-hmm. Shelby, it's got to be tough dealing with that many layers with some clients.
6: In that case, if I would have walked into that home, I wouldn't have turned her down as a client because I'm like, ew, this is gross. There's too much here. I would have had a very open and honest conversation with her of how ready are you for this? Because I can tell you if you're living like that, you have some sort of blockage that you need to talk to someone about until you actually get to the point where we're like actually going to declutter and work your way through this. Because I can almost guarantee you, she did not get rid of that stuff. It's probably, and maybe she did, but if I had to guess, it's in a storage unit, it's in a garage, it's in a shed, it's under the beds, it's in closets, and anything in your home when you're doing home improvements, hiring an interior designer, hiring a professional organizer, it's an investment. And it's not just about making the buck for me. I care about our clients and the project and the end result. It's my reputation. It's our team's reputation. So I would have had that conversation and just told her, I don't think you're ready for this. And I'm not going to let you waste your money having us come and shuffle stuff around for you. You have to be in such a good mental place to be ready to get rid of stuff, regardless if you have a hoarding disease or not. You just have to be mentally ready.
5: Yeah. Yeah.
6: I doubt she was.
5: Well, you know, good point. And
4: that's why that she's part TV of the team, Wendy. She's one of us. She's like, not there to get a check. I'm actually there to help people. Oh, this is
7: I try so hard to really get into the headspace of my clients so that I can deliver a home that they really love. But that also means I have to be a safe person for them. Mm-hmm. I have to be a person they can say anything to. And so I can't be the person who says, you must do this, this, and this. We're going to throw this away, or we're going to give this away, or we're going to. And Shelby doesn't say you have to, but like she does have to be tough. You know, I mean, it's tough lover. So she can play that role for me and do that for me so that I can maintain the relationship that I have with my clients where they do feel safe and can tell me anything. Even sometimes their opinions about how things are going with Shelby. They're not responding to Shelby. They have a resistance to the change.
4: Yeah.
7: Uh-huh. And I think that's the thing too.
5: That's the key right there. Yep.
7: And I just, I'm so thankful that Shelby understands that and she's willing to take on that role in my professional life and the lives of my clients, because I really do need her in many instances to help people break through whatever's going on. And once they experience the relief of just doing one spot with Shelby, because that is the thing. You come home, it's beautiful, it makes sense, and you're like, whoa, that is something. Once you get that feeling, then you want more. It's like an addiction.
5: Yeah, that's
7: but you have to get them to the point where they'll allow that. And she's
4: designer, contractor, same thing. If you don't understand the human twist to all of these positions, you're missing the boat. There's plenty of jokes out there, but you're not doing yourself or anybody else any favors unless you understand that. And that's Shelby nailed it. My reward was not the check. It was watching somebody cry in their new kitchen.
2: Around the House will be right back with Shelby Cornett from Neat Freak as we continue to get organized.
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1: Okay, yeah. Let me go grab that. And I can find it in 60 seconds or less. Right. Instead of
2: That's great.
1: Cutting open 42 boxes going, where is it at?
2: Yeah, ease of access. It's important.
1: So that made a lot of sense. But
2: yeah,
1: it's interesting, too. You talk about kitchens and kitchens. If you've got a brand new kitchen, it's so easier to organize it because you can really get a lot of accessories to go in there. From when I, as a certified kitchen designer myself, I'm the guy that goes in and says, OK, usually in a kitchen, I try to do almost all drawers except for maybe a tall storage for cutting board, sheet goods, and then maybe for the weird mixers and stuff that won't go in a drawer. I'll have some tall drawers, but to me, I always went with drawers. Is that a pretty good way to go from an organizing point of view?
2: Yeah, we love drawers. Things get so lost in cabinets, or one of my least favorite cabinet options is when you open the cabinet and there's a half shelf and a deep shelf. It's, what is that doing for anyone? I don't understand. Yeah. How much money did we save on half a shelf? I don't know. But that's a popular one. I think drawers are great, but also having a little bit of a combo. It is nice to have a few deep cabinets for large, I don't know, large mixing bowls or things that just don't work great. Yeah, the large, big stuff that's not going to get lost in a deep cabinet. Yeah, but drawers are just easier to access. You can, you look down, you see everything you have. It's the best.
1: So, okay. Shel, we're talking the kitchens. And the other thing is, I got an answer for you on that half-depth shelf. Because I have worked with a bunch of different cabinet companies where I would fly in, they would fly me in and I'd be there for the week. We'd be picking out the new stain colors, the new cabinets. And that was my goal in some of these meetings. How do we get rid of this stupid shelf? And they would always come back and say,

0: 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Good morning, guys. I just want to warn you, traffic is tough out there.
1: We are here for you to tell you how to keep safe.
2: Everybody who is listening needs to take cover as soon as they can.
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5: From ABC News, I'm Chuck Sievertson. A bipartisan bill to make housing more affordable has become law today without President Trump's signature. He had 10 days to veto it, sign it, or let it become law on its own.
6: If he had vetoed it, we would have been able to override that veto.
5: Congresswoman Maxine Waters, California Democrat, says one of the aims of the law is to reduce homelessness.
6: We're not only going to create opportunities for affordable housing, we're going to make sure that public housing has the resources and began to fix up these houses.
5: Trump said he didn't sign the bill because Congress hasn't passed an unrelated elections bill that doesn't have enough votes in the Senate to pass. Calls for an independent investigation in the case of the Mexican citizen fatally shot by immigration officers in Houston this week. ICE claims he rammed an officer's vehicle during an attempted arrest and was shot in self-defense. But a lawyer for two witnesses disputes that. ABC's Jacqueline Lee.
7: Border czar Tom Homan now reacting to what this means for the officers involved.
8: Let the investigation play out. If the officers acted outside policy or illegally, they'll be held accountable.
7: Congresswoman Sylvia Garcia says she spoke with the acting ICE director, who she says told her no body or dash cameras captured the shooting.
9: Well, you know, what would you do if you're just being followed by someone and the cars were unmarked? They did not have a siren. They did not have lights or noise.
7: The killing sparking outrage through Houston.
5: Strongly considering running for president based on being detained by Israeli settlers this week in the West Bank, who he calls armed hoodlums, Congressman Ro Khanna, California Democrat.
10: If you're unwilling to speak up against the genocide in Gaza, the apartheid in the West Bank, then you are morally compromised.
5: Israeli military saying that it responded to a report of civilians blocking a road and soldiers showed up and cleared them away. You're listening to ABC News.
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5: A crew is again draining the reflecting pool at the Lincoln Memorial to clean up the green algae and apparently peeling blue sealant. The Trump administration has subpoenaed several New York Times journalists after their report on security concerns involving the new Air Force One, says the paper. The new jet given to the president as a gift by Qatar just went into service last week. The subpoenas seek to force the reporters to testify before a federal grand jury

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1: Welcome to America This Week, the weekly feature magazine from Westwood One. I'm John Trout, and coming up...
2: President Trump has harsh words for European allies while attending the NATO conference in Turkey. I'm John Stolness in Washington.
3: Public outcry after another shooting involving ICE in America. I'm Clayton Neville.
4: No prison time for the judge convicted for helping a Mexican illegal alien escape out the back door of her courthouse while ICE agents were waiting to arrest him. I'm Joan Jones.
5: At least 35 European lawmakers are calling for an investigation of FIFA President Gianni Infantino. I'm Jennifer King.
6: He criticized ICE in an email. Now a Rochester, New York man is taking the agency to court. I'm Sue Aller.
7: What shows got the most Emmy nominations this year? I'm Kevin Carr.
1: All ahead on America This Week. Maine Senate candidate Graham Plattner took to social media Wednesday to make an announcement about the future of his campaign.
8: We believe that for the movement to continue, it can't be me. And for that reason, we are suspending campaign operations.
1: He added that the process to replace him needs to reflect the will of those who supported him.
8: How this process is going to work, I'm not trying to dictate to anyone who it should be or how we get there, but I will say this. It needs to be open, transparent, and democratic.
1: Plattner's decision to pull out of the race comes after Politico published an allegation from Plattner's ex-girlfriend claiming she was sexually assaulted by him. The state Democratic Party has started taking the steps necessary to replace him and has until July 27th to nominate a new candidate. President Trump traveled to Turkey earlier this week for 2 days of meetings with NATO allies and to meet with his political ally, Turkey's President Erdogan. Trump also revealed how he'll allow Turkey back into the United States F-35 program, as correspondent John Stolness reports from Washington.
2: The president announced he was removing sanctions against Turkey put in place in 2019 when Turkey purchased a Russian-made air defense system. But Trump proclaimed he does not want to sanction friends.
9: Why wouldn't we do that? We have a better relationship with Turkey, and Turkey's been in many ways much more loyal than other countries that we think would be loyal.
2: The president also hinted he may not be done drawing down U.S. forces from European theaters.
9: Well, we're going to see. I was very disappointed with NATO. And frankly, if it weren't held in Turkey, where my friend happens to be a very strong leader, a very strong person, it's possible that I wouldn't have attended.
2: Trump has already ordered the withdrawal of about 5,000 troops in his second term, mostly from Germany. And after being pressed by reporters regarding harsh things he has said and posted on social media about Europe, Trump warned European countries their way of life is in danger.
9: Europe's a very different place than it was 20 years ago. A lot different, much different. It's a much different, and they better be careful with immigration and energy.
2: The president once again declared his desire for the U.S. to take control of Greenland.
9: Well, that's what hurt my relationship with NATO, because Greenland doesn't help Denmark. Denmark doesn't spend money to really help Greenland.
2: And he once again voiced his displeasure with Europe's unwillingness to provide military support to open the Strait of Hormuz and participate in the war with Iran. Ukrainian President Volodymyr Zelensky was also there, pushing for his country to be invited into NATO.
10: And we already see each other as reliable partners, and it would be only natural to become a part of one common security community.
2: He's also asking for more U.S.-made Patriot missiles for Ukraine as well as Western Europe to protect against Russian attacks. John Stolness, Washington.
1: There are growing calls for an independent investigation into the fatal shooting of a man in Houston by a U.S. Immigration and Customs Enforcement agent. America in the Morning's Clayton Neville is following that story.
3: According to ICE, Lorenzo Salgado...

0: Araujo rammed his car into an ICE vehicle and tried to run over an officer, who then fired on him in self-defense, according to the agency. Salgado was a Mexican national living illegally in the United States and was caught up in a targeted enforcement operation. Salgado's son, Ronaldo Salgado, spoke about his father during a press conference this week with lawmakers at his side demanding an independent investigation.
1: I saw a video posted on Facebook that he had been shot. I recognize him immediately. Not from his appearance, but from his voice, crying for help as he lay on the street, bleeding out.
0: He said his dad didn't deserve to die.
1: He did not deserve to be reduced to a headline of Mexican man shot and killed by ICE.
0: ICE says the U.S. Department of Homeland Security will lead the investigation into the shooting, and the FBI will spearhead the probe into the potential assault on a law enforcement officer. At least six people have been shot and killed by federal immigration officers since President Trump took office in January of 2025 and launched his crackdown on illegal immigration. I'm Clayton Neville.
2: The U.S. and Iran traded airstrikes once again on Thursday, but neither side appears ready to definitively say that the ceasefire is over. More from correspondent Rich Johnson.
3: As Iran hit targets inside U.S. allies Qatar, Jordan, and Kuwait, and the U.S. went after targets inside Iran, both sides raised concerns about an end to the ceasefire if the other fails to cease fire. Defense and security analyst Alex Alferez Shears says the key to resolving the conflict is restraint, something neither the U.S. nor Iran is exercising because of the fundamental disagreement about the future of the Strait of Hormuz.
4: The United States find it intolerable that Iran will exercise control over the strait, and Iran finds it intolerable that an alternative mechanism with regards to the control of the strait, without them being the predominant actor in that mechanism, is also equally intolerable.
3: His comment courtesy of Al Jazeera. Will Todman, a senior fellow at the Center for Strategic and International Studies, tells CBS that he fears a return to the cycle of low-intensity conflict with flare-ups every couple of weeks.
5: That's something that I think the international markets will not respond well to, because it will instill and embed uncertainty in this critical artery of international trade.
3: And Will Tebow, director of the Conservative American Military Project, tells Fox News the new U.S. attacks are a good move. He says President Trump is exercising an artful balance of U.S. power, showing you can't attack the U.S. with impunity.
6: But also means that we're keeping an eye on whatever the future holds and whatever kind of military resources may be necessary to truly bring the Iranian regime to bear.
3: Also Thursday, Israeli Prime Minister Benjamin Netanyahu spoke to President Trump, urging him not to sell military jets to Turkey. And Iran's foreign minister says he spoke to his counterparts in Saudi Arabia, Turkey, and Oman, as well as the head of Pakistan's military, who has been one of the main mediators between Washington and Tehran. I'm Rich Johnson.
2: A former judge avoids jail and a high-rise scare coming up on America This Week.
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2: You're listening to America This Week. I'm John Trout. Former Milwaukee County Judge Hannah Dugan has been sentenced with a $5,000 fine, no prison time, after being convicted of the felony crime of obstructing a federal immigration arrest. Correspondent Joan Jones reports.
11: Even though a federal jury found Hannah Dugan guilty of helping a Mexican illegal immigrant leave her courtroom through a non-public exit, U.S. District Judge Lynn Edelman gave her 0 days behind bars and that $5,000 fine. The federal sentencing guidelines recommended a sentence of 15 to 21 months behind bars for the crime. Here's CBS 58 news reporter Adam Reif.
12: The judge decided that she had already been through enough, that there was no need for further deterrence, and that her character and lack of a history did not require prison time. Today was all about proving that character. Several people spoke on her behalf. More than 20 letters were submitted from family and friends and officials. And then today in court, a Jesuit priest and attorney spoke on her behalf.
11: Now, at the sentencing hearing Wednesday, the judge, who was appointed by President Clinton in 1997, said Hannah Dugan was upset by immigration enforcement, a sentiment, he said, that is widely shared. Ahead of the sentencing, Dugan, who resigned from the bench following her indictment, gave a statement expressing no remorse, saying, in fact, that her acts were consistent with community concerns at the courthouse. She also said she intends to return to public service. I'm Joan Jones.
2: President Trump is appealing an order from a judge to pay out $5.8 million in damages to E. Jean Carroll from her 2023 civil suit against him. America in the Morning's Bob Brown reports.
13: A federal judge on Wednesday saying author E. Jean Carroll can collect nearly $6 million in damages after a jury found President Trump sexually abused and defamed her. The money has been held in escrow and has been accumulating interest. Trump's attorneys are appealing in an effort to stop the payment. In a civil trial in 2023, a jury found Trump attacked Carroll in 1996 in the dressing room of a Manhattan department store and defamed her, as she wrote in a published memoir during his first term as president. Trump denied the allegations, saying she was trying to sell her book, and also said she's not my type. The Supreme Court recently declined to hear President Trump's appeal to overturn that verdict. In 2022, when Trump was out of office, he appeared for a deposition in the civil case.
14: She's accusing me of rape, a woman that I have no idea who she is. It came out of the blue. She's accusing me of rape, of raping her. The worst thing you can do, the worst charge. And you know it's not true, too. You're a political operative also. You're a disgrace.
13: The Trump administration responding to yesterday's ruling, saying the American people stand with President Trump as they demand an immediate end to all the witch hunts. Trump is also appealing $83 million in defamation compensation granted to Carroll by a separate Manhattan jury after a 2024 trial where Trump briefly testified. I'm Bob Brown.
2: After buckling support columns caused fears of a partial building collapse in New York City, correspondent Julie Walker reports the high-rise has been stabilized.
15: A 37-story building under construction in Manhattan is said to be stable after support columns buckled Tuesday, prompting fears of a partial collapse, forcing evacuations around 42nd Street on the east side. Buildings Commissioner Ahmed Tegani.
16: I can say right now that the building is stable. It has not moved since we started monitoring it.
15: The old Pfizer headquarters is being converted to a residential tower with an addition added on when workers saw columns on 21 buckling.
16: We feel confident in the emergency plan that we have now to make it stable.
15: Drexel University engineering professor Abby Aguirre says they need to find the cause to fix the issues, which include reinforcing the columns.
17: Was it the design engineers, a fault? Was it the construction workers? Did they cut something they were not supposed to cut? Did they remove a member they were not supposed to remove?
15: Julie Walker, New York.
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0: Welcome back to America This Week. I'm John Trout. European politicians want FIFA to investigate the circumstances around the reversal of a red card for Team USA's star player ahead of their Monday game against Belgium. Correspondent Jennifer King has details.
1: At least 35 European lawmakers are calling for an investigation of FIFA President Gianni Infantino over concerns about his involvement in the suspension of a red card against U.S. striker Fuller and Balogun. FIFA lifted his suspension for Monday's U.S.-Belgium match after President Donald Trump intervened, although the U.S. lost 4-1 anyway.
2: I related just that feel. I didn't tell him what to do. I can't tell him what to do, but... And I don't believe he made the decision. I think it was a committee that made the decision.
1: In a statement, European Parliament lawmakers Barry Andrews, Laura Walters, and others said the decision to change the rules mid-tournament is a disgrace and a perversion of justice. They're asking EU national football associations to press FIFA's ethics committee to find out more. FIFA has said it was the decision of a disciplinary committee. I'm Jennifer King.
0: A New York man is suing officials at Immigration and Customs Enforcement, alleging they violated his First Amendment rights. Correspondent Sue Aller has details.
3: Federal immigration officers are facing a lawsuit after a New York man says ICE agents showed up at his house over an email criticizing the agency. David Strever, a U.S. citizen from Rochester, claims his First Amendment rights were violated after officers visited his home while he was traveling overseas. Strever's attorney, Adam Steinbaugh, from the Foundation for Individual Rights and Expression, says the email was protected by political speech.
4: You have rights to criticize the government. You have rights to contact the government and share your views.
3: According to the lawsuit filed Monday, the email sent in January to then-ICE Director Todd Lyons called the official a monstrous human being and said he would never know peace. ICE considered the message a threat and left a warning notice with Strever's wife.
4: But the First Amendment also protects against forms of retaliation other than arrest.
3: He says the issue is not just about arrest, but government retaliation.
4: A true threat which is not protected by the First Amendment

0: is a serious expression of an intent to commit violence. There's nothing like that in this email.
1: The Department of Homeland Security denies it's trying to suppress free speech, saying anyone who threatens law enforcement officers will face consequences. I'm Sue Aller.
2: He's made a list of the Emmy nominees and checked it twice. Here's correspondent Kevin Carr.
3: On Wednesday, the Television Academy announced the nominations for the 78th Primetime Emmy Awards, with HBO Max coming out on top. The medical drama The Pitt received the most nominations with 25, including Best Drama and Best Lead Actor for Noah Wiley. The Pitt hopes to repeat these top-tier awards from last year. Not far behind in nominations was the final season of Hacks with 24, including Best Comedy and Best Lead Actress for Jean Smart. This is a record number of nominations for a single season of a comedy. Apple TV also garnered a slew of nominations, including 19 for its horror comedy Widow's Bay and 18 for its other freshman show, the genre-bending Pluribus. Many popular shows were ineligible for nominations, like HBO Max's hockey romance Heated Rivalry, which was financed by a Canadian company. Others like Cape Fear, House of the Dragon, The Vampire Lestat, Dutton Ranch, and The Bear aired outside of the eligibility window. As in the past, cable and streaming dominated the nominations. HBO Max had 122 total, Netflix had 111, and Apple TV had 87. By contrast, the traditional broadcast networks ABC, CBS, and NBC's nominations each totaled in the 30s. The Emmy Awards will air on September 14th, hosted by Mariska Hargitay. I'm Kevin Carr.
2: 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America This Week, produced by Alexander Hinton. I'm John Trout. This is Westwood One.
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4: Welcome to Viewpoints, a public affairs show meant to highlight local and state events and or interviews of interest. I'm your host, Dan Mitchell. Recently, we sat down and interviewed Don Lucier. He's the director of the Keene Department of Public Works. He was telling us all about phase one of the downtown Main Street construction project, which officially kicks off on Monday, July 13th. Here's some of that interview and how Don Lucier explained what the process will be this summer. As promised, with me in the studio this morning is the director of the Keene Department of Public Works, Don Lucier. Prior to that, he was an engineer for the city of Keene, and he has been heavily involved with what's known, in my words, as the Main Street Project downtown. It's been going on for 8 or 10 years in the planning process, and it all starts in one form or fashion next week. There are three phases. This is phase one for this summer, which should take us right into the fall. And the emphasis is going to be up and around Central Square. So let's dive right in and first and say good morning. And we always appreciate your help, Don. Thanks for coming by the studio.
5: Good morning, Dan. It's a pleasure to be here, of course.
4: I learned from Mitchell Smith the other day that on days like today where it's hot and humid, that the city, Department of Public Works guys, you actually have big containers with ice and Gatorade and things like that on all the trucks.
5: Yeah, they'll have big water coolers on their trucks to keep themselves hydrated.
4: Nice.
5: The pace of work is going to slow down. You know, you can't keep up the same level of exertion during weather like this. But, yeah, they keep working.
4: Yeah, it is what it is. Does that mean they also have big, giant urns of coffee in the winter on the plow trucks?
5: Yes. Giant Stanley mugs.
4: There you go.
5: Right.
4: There you go. Phase one begins next week. And originally I'd been saying that it was going to start on Monday. And the first phase has to do with Liberty and the gas lines and the like. But that's been pushed back about a week to the 13th. And so that was just part of their scheduling and needing to push that back a week?
5: Yeah, that's right. They actually contract with another company to do the gas main work, sort of a lot like the city does. You know, we are able to replace water mains, but their crews are more geared towards maintenance, and they hire out the big projects. So their contractor for that work had to push back their start date 1 week.
4: All right. So what will we see next week? Staging and some prep?
5: You might see marking out, you know, you'll see guys in the street locating where they're going to be working, marking out the limits of where they need to cut and whatnot, but no real traffic impacts next week.
4: All right.
5: That'll begin in earnest on the 13th.
4: Can you, and again, this isn't city-owned property. It's the lines owned by Liberty. Do they follow the sidewalk? All right, we know that there are certain portions downtown under the sidewalk where you can see the grates, and you know that that's where all the infrastructure is underneath. Is it just under the sidewalks? Is there any crisscrossing with the roads? How does it impact right up in front of businesses that have those connections? What's it look like underground and what they're going to be working on? And then that might help people have an understanding of what's going to be unsettled.
5: Sure. So for Liberty, their lines are actually in the road. The grates you're thinking of are actually
4: electrical
5: grates. And years ago, all of the electric was underground under the sidewalks and in those grates. Around 2012 to 2016, that time frame, Eversource did a lot of work to move all of their main infrastructure to the backsides of the Main Street building. So most of the electrical distribution isn't in Main Street anymore or Central Square.
4: Well, that's good news.
5: It is good news. But there are still electrical lines for like the city's lighting and the city's pedestals, you know, the power pedestals that we use for events and whatnot. For Liberty, they're going to start on the west side of Central Square. That's the block in front of the Poorhouse and Edward Jones and whatnot. They will be running a new main from basically Court Street.

0: Street, you know, the end of Court Street down to the very beginning of West Street. And there's also a little bit that runs sort of parallel to West Street, about maybe 50 or 75 feet down West Street towards you know, the plaza. And then another 100 feet back into the intersection is where this first section of work will be. Basically, they're removing old cast iron gas pipes and replacing it with new modern plastic pipes.
1: Do you know how old those pipes might be?
0: I don't know the age now.
1: Okay.
0: But they're cast iron, so that's probably, you know, early 40s at the youngest.
1: Yeah. And so does that mean it's just going to disrupt that lane of traffic closer to the sidewalk? What will we expect the next couple of weeks when they're doing the project, how that will disrupt traffic? That's one of the big questions, of course. Traffic flow, because it is Central Square.
0: So for the first week or so of Liberty's work, there won't be huge traffic disruptions. They'll be able to kind of just keep themselves close to the parking stalls and be able to bypass traffic around them. At some point, they need to cross that slip lane that runs out to West Street. And when that happens, they'll be detouring traffic. So if you're heading down Court Street and you want to go out West Street, you know, to go to CVS or whatnot, you're actually going to have to go down Main Street to Gilbo and then circle around that way.
1: Right. Or just know that that's up ahead and there are other ways prior to getting out onto Central Square, obviously, to get over to that area.
0: And we will be announcing that, you know, through various things, news posts, social media, emails, before we implement that detour.
1: And so that's the west side of Central Square.
0: Right.
1: What's the estimate if they begin digging basically on the 13th? What's the time frame for that side of Central Square?
0: So they're estimating 2 to 3 weeks on that side.
1: Okay.
0: So like I said, that first week shouldn't be a huge traffic impact. The second week, they're going to start getting into that slip lane and then the West Street, you know, work itself. That'll have a little bit more impact and there'll be detours for that. And then from there, they'll switch over to the east side of Central Square. There's another section of...
1: So from like Roxbury up to Washington in
0: exactly.
1: that section.
0: Yep, exactly.
1: And then in front of the church?
0: There's nothing in front of the church.
1: Oh.
0: You also asked about services. There's actually only one business that's currently fed off of the pipes in Central Square. And that service is not going to be replaced. So they're going to take the existing service pipe out of the old gas main, plug it into the new gas main, and that'll be it.
1: All right, so less of an impact. That'll right. speed up the process. So what's the plan for parking? And I would assume that they can't get across and do the parking in front of the first block on the west side during
0: right.
1: that 2 or 3 week period, and then likewise on the other side of the street.
0: Exactly. They'll take up that block of parking in order to have their trucks and their equipment and everything there. And also there's going to be a trench, you know, open, so you won't be able to get to the parking spaces. But that'll be just that area. It won't be all of the parking in Central Square.
1: You mentioned the poorhouse and the restaurant has a sizable area, portion of the sidewalk where they have the dining and everything. Will they be allowed to do that then, or is it a safety issue since there are...
0: No, Liberty will not be affecting any of the sidewalks. And, you know, there's no, like... you know, gas that's going to be coming out or anything like that. So
1: that was my next question.
0: It's all be safe.
1: All right. Any disruption then? So people will still be able to use the sidewalk, walk on the sidewalk. They'll just entering from either end, which is basically what they do anyway, you know, unless they're parking right in front of the businesses. What is the timing of the construction? Because there are people that live downtown and around the square. And what time are they going to start in the morning? And what time do they wrap up each night, do you think, roughly?
0: So roughly 7 to 5.
1: Okay.
0: I think their R.H. White typically works 7 to 3 is their normal hours. But depending on what they do, sometimes they'll go a little bit later.
1: Yeah, and if the weather's bad the next day, getting things done. And
0: yeah.
1: What condition do they leave the work in each night? You mentioned about having open trenches. What's it like each night during the weekday? And then there was always a conversation and has been about on weekends. And we'll talk about the other phases too. You know, what gets put back and the like, just to help out businesses and people walking around downtown.
0: So the trench has to be made safe before they leave. They can either do that by backfilling it, or we'll also allow them to put what's called a road plate over that trench. So it's a big, thick steel plate. They
1: right.
0: pin it in place so that it doesn't move, and then cars can drive over it.
1: Oh, really?
0: Yeah. Oh, yeah. Absolutely. Yeah.
1: Yeah. Yeah. All right. That's the first couple of phases. So nothing in front of the church, nothing on that side of Central Square.
0: Yep.
1: And this is the work being done by Liberty to start, and it's going to start around the 13th. We'll see some staging next week. And they, I assume they're doing it likewise in the second and third phases as we progress down Main Street, or is there not a need for that?
0: During the second phase, which is that northern end of Main Street, there's not much that Liberty has to do. Once we get into the third phase, they've got some replacements.
1: All right, and that's the part in between,
0: right.
1: Which is the largest block.
0: Yep.
1: So now, so this is basically the month of July,
0: yes.
1: Maybe into August a little bit with Liberty.
0: Yeah. Casella Construction, which is our contractor doing the city's project, they are scheduled to begin on July 27th.
1: Okay, July 27th, yep. And again, weather permitting and everything else. So that's the next part. Liberty's done. In comes Casella, and then what's happening?
0: So the what's happening next is still a little bit of a question mark. We had our what's called a pre-construction conference with Casella yesterday, actually, at Heberton Hall. The pre-construction, or what we call the pre-con, is just a meeting where everybody, you know, exchanges contact information, and we talk about the contract status, and DES staff were there to talk about their requirements for the project, because we are using some DES funding. So that meeting happened yesterday, and during that, Casella talked about potential phasing and how they're going to sequence the work. But what really came out of that was that Casella and Liberty really need to coordinate how they're going to share that space, because Liberty will be still working while Casella is mobilized. So that coordination is still ongoing. So we don't have a real, like, nailed down solid plan for where Casella is going to start and, you know, how they're going to begin and all that.
1: Right, right.
0: But they are still planning on the 27th.
1: And with a lot of their work that they're doing, and this is mostly the underground, well, describe the work that they're going to start and what they're doing underground. And that can give us an idea of how that's going to impact traffic and traffic flow and what the plan is for getting cars around Central Square. I would assume that the best advice would be if you don't have to be right down there to get from point A to point B,
0: there
1: are plenty of routes around the area. But initially, the work that they're doing in underground and how, as you mentioned, Liberty is very close to the sidewalk, but not under the sidewalk, not out under the road. So that gives us a good idea where their pipes are. What about everything that Casella is going to be doing around Central Square?
0: So eventually, right. Casella is going to be removing sidewalks and replacing them, replacing the infrastructure on all three legs of Central Square. There's a big drainage pipe that runs from Court Street over to Roxbury. There's sewer lines on both sides of the square. There's water mains that run all around. So that they are going to be, you know, having a lot more impact on everything.
1: Yeah.
0: And the details of that are really kind of a little bit in flux right now. Like they have to coordinate that with Liberty's schedule, and that's what they're working on today. But that said, you know, that they are running new utility services right up to the faces of the buildings. All of the underground infrastructure is getting replaced. So it's going to be.
1: Is it going to be very segmented, Don? Do you think? Meaning that you got 100 yards here, 100 yards there, taking care of everything at once, not like let's do all the water, let's do all the sewer. So it's segmented?
0: It will be segmented. And that sequencing is kind of the dance that they've got to figure out. They have to kind of balance between using their crews productively, right, and being able to get the work done, and also having to manage traffic and make sure that businesses can have customers come to their front door and whatnot. So, it's segmented. We want them to try to finish up everything on one leg of the square before they move on. But they have two pipe crews, for example, that do water, sewer, drainage work. Those two crews are going to be working in two different areas at once. So,
1: right.
0: So they're not on top of each other, obviously. So you will see some work in different areas, and also they'll do some work and then they'll come back, you know, a week later and do work in that same segment again. So they're not going to try to lay water pipe and sewer pipe the same day. They're going to run all of the water lines on one side of the square, and then a week or two later, they'll come back and do all the sewer lines on that side of the square. You know,
1: what for the business people live down there, the interested parties about interruption, and we'll get to the communication part because we know that's a big part of it as well. But when you're talking about at least the sewer and the water mains, the disruption to the buildings and the businesses, and how that will continue. And I assume, having witnessed it, you know, when they did this on Marlboro Street, they had the water mains. People still had their water. They just had temporary mains and the like. Is that sort of the plan? And I know if people go online, there's so much information. The books were just handed out by the city. We have our binder, our folder, and it's got all the schematics and you can see everything. But for the listeners who haven't checked that out, how disruptions will work, meaning, well, geez, if they're going to work on this water main all week, what do I do for water? Well, this isn't the first time to sell it. It's not the first time the city's gone through this.
0: Yeah, so for sure, you know, you're not going to be put out of water for a week. Absolutely not. Most of there will be some temporary water supply system set up that
1: areas. Right on the surface, right?
0: Yeah,
1: big, like green pipes.
0: Yeah, exactly.
1: Yeah.
0: There will be some of that, but very little, actually.
1: Okay.
0: For the most part, the way we've designed the project is the water mains will actually be built offline, essentially. We'll install a new water main parallel to the existing one, get it in, pressure test it, make sure it's disinfected. And then there'll be one period of time where we cut over from the old to the new. And what we've talked about, and I've mentioned at MSFI meetings, is we're going to ask the Casella to do most of those bigger disruptions, those cutovers, at night. So it'll minimize the disruption. Because you could be 4 to 6 hours without service while that work is getting
1: done. But a business would be closed anyway, or people are asleep, that sort of thing.
0: Yeah, so we want to do some of that at night to minimize those disruptions. The other thing that people will experience is there will be one period of time, and it's fairly brief, but at some point you've got to unplug your service line from your house and plug it into the new line. That's usually like an hour disruption, you know, that it takes to make those individual service connections. Fairly brief, but that will happen during the day most likely.
1: Now, so the plan, if I have this right, is because I was envisioning, they dig up the road, they dig up the sidewalk, they take everything out because it's old or whatever, and then they start laying the new. But there's enough room and space. It's been engineered to put new next to the old once the new is going. Then you take out the old.
0: Yeah.
1: So is that right?
0: And some of the, that's basically right. I would take umbrage.
1: Very simplistic.
0: I would take umbrage to the notion that there's plenty of space. It's crowded in there.
1: Now, is everything just, again, because we don't see it, is everything just under dirt or are they in conduit or is it just under tunnels? How is all these pipes laid out?
0: Most of them are just buried in the dirt.
1: Okay.
0: So generally electrical and telecom are placed in conduits or what we call duct banks, where they'll take numerous conduits and, you know, entomb them in concrete or something like that.
1: Right, to protect them. Yeah.
0: Believe it or not, Comcast, or I should say Consolidated, actually has telecommunications wires through the downtown that are in wooden duct banks. Which is absolutely terrifying, be that as it may. Most of them are just the pipes are put in the ground. They're buried in sand first to protect the pipe, and then better fill, the gravel and whatnot, is placed on top of it and compacted.
1: Director of the Keene Department of Public Works, Don Lucier, is with us on the program. If you have a question, 603-357-1290. I'm looking at the clock and I still have 1,000 questions. But let me ask you about Central Square. And I know you and I talked about this in the past, and I've seen the schematics. And I was explaining to somebody the other day, with my wife too, we're out taking a walk. We're out on the common over the weekend. And a lot, isn't it true, of stuff runs underneath the common, because it made sense to go from point A to point B as opposed to in a square or circular fashion, or is that
0: not a huge amount? Basically, it's just there's one water main that runs underneath the common. That is the pipe that I like to talk about. It's the oldest pipe that's still in service that we know of in the city's inventory.
1: Is that made of wood? It's not made of wood.
0: No.
1: Okay.
0: 1868, it's cast iron. We do occasionally find old wooden water mains when we dig up, in the street. But as far as we know, there's none still in service.
1: And this one's totally being replaced or bypassed?
0: It's being replaced.
1: Okay.
0: Now, a lot of especially the water main, we're not going to be using them, but we don't necessarily need to pull them out of the ground. They'll be what we refer to as abandoned in place. In other words, we cut off the ends at each end of that pipe, cap it, and just leave it there.
1: Just leave it there.
0: Yeah.
1: Time capsule. Throw some stuff in there.
0: More or less, somebody 100 years from now will be wondering what we did. But that one is the only one that really crosses across the main, the common.
1: Whereabouts does it cross? From where to where and under what?
0: It goes from east to west.
1: Okay.
0: And it's, I would say, like the northern third of the green space. And that's really why
1: So the northern third's closest to the church.
0: Correct.
1: Okay.
0: Yep. And that's why we don't want to try to dig it up, is because it would really, we would have to dig up a lot of tree roots in order to get it out of the ground.
1: Well, to replace it, is it going in the near area, or that's what I was trying to refer to as kind of like a bypass?
0: Yeah. The new pipe, the replacement pipe, will go across the square in the travel lanes.
1: Oh, okay.
0: Yeah.
1: So that would led to my next question. And we know about replacing the fountain and doing some of the other things that are more just having to do with how everything's going to look in the end. So the trees and a lot of Central Square is not going to be greatly disrupted as far as holes. Well, explain to me how it is going to
0: be
1: disrupted.
0: Sure. Because I know that's on everybody's mind. There's actually a lot of misconception out there that I don't know how, but there's still a lot of weird thoughts floating around on the interweb about what we're doing in Central Square. So to set the record straight, there's exactly one tree in Central Square that's going to be removed. It's a maple tree on the east side, closest to City Hall, that's in poor health. And
1: Is it that really giant one?
0: It's not the really giant one.
1: Because there's a really giant one.
0: No, that one's staying. This one is about a 10-inch diameter. It's much smaller. And if you look at it, you'll see there's a bunch of dead branches up high. It really is. It's struggling. So that one's being removed. There's 7 or 8 new trees that are going to be planted on the square. The square that you see today is actually going to get a little bit bigger. Not a huge change, but a little bit bigger. The northern corners at Washington and Court Street will get a little bit larger. They'll be kind of stretched out a little bit. And at the southern end, where we have what we refer to as the banana island, that slip lane, if you want to turn directions, that'll become part of the square. So that'll be green space now, that slip lane. And we're going to have, that's where the Christmas tree stand will go.
1: Right. Yeah. And I saw on the website, and again, in Facebook, the city's been doing a lot on that too, where they have the little graphic with the cars that will show the eventual pattern, where instead of that little slip lane where they'll come around and just be out into traffic. And again, people can sign up, follow it on Facebook, and sign up for every sort of notice you can through the city of Keene throughout the course of this project. So the plan in phase one is basically from West Street around the square over to Roxbury Street to do all the pipe work, which again is water, sewer, storm related, the water mains, get that done by the end of mid-fall, right? I mean, we're looking towards November.
0: Yeah, so our construction season reliably runs through Thanksgiving.
1: Okay.
0: Once in a while, we'll get some nice weather and, we can work past Thanksgiving, first week of December, but really there we're at on borrowed time. So we plan for Thanksgiving, everything being shut down.
1: I mentioned this in reference to Liberty, which is going to be the first phase starting, or the first part of the phase starting on the 13th. What does it look like at the end of the construction day with Casella? I assume they go to maybe the same time, 3 or 4 o'clock?
0: Yep.
1: 7 to 4. What's it look like most days at the end of the day, and what's it look like going into the weekend? Again, keeping the businesses in mind of how much things are going to be disrupted.
0: So what it'll look like, the work that they were doing that day, trenches, whatnot, will either be backfilled or covered with a plate to make it safe for traffic. Their equipment will be consolidated in the parking stalls that they've taken up for that week's worth of work. So it'll be sort of, consolidated and condensed down. But other than that, everything will be open for traffic. There was a second part of your question I forgot.
1: Well, just about for the weekend.
0: Oh.
1: So I assume for most of the occasions, they're not going to be working on Saturdays and Sundays. We know and have been told now because of the change, and it started late in this building season where they might have to do some weekend work. But in general, what does the weekend look like downtown?
0: So the weekend, they can ask request for Saturday work. They haven't done that yet. So I don't know if they will ask for Saturdays, but as you mentioned, it's a late start to the season, so that's something they might ask for. It might also be that they propose to not do all of Central Square. You know, I was listening to you talking to Pat Pagano earlier, and I got a good hint from him. Everything is a percentage, right? So I'm going to say at this point, there's a 20% chance that they might not finish all of Central Square this summer, that they might save one leg or something for next year because of the late start. We got to see what their plan is going to be. But on the weekends, you know, the sidewalks will be passable. The traffic lanes will be open for vehicle traffic. And people will be able to get through the area.
1: What's the traffic pattern going to be like when they're working? And when Casella starts and they're starting on the west side first, and they go west, central, and then east, or do you know what the plan is?
0: We don't know that. Yeah. That's sequences.
1: But the traffic pattern is basically that people should just be expecting one lane around Central Square, or how to get out to Court of Washington. What might that look like for most of the summer?
0: So what they're required to maintain in the contract is one lane in each direction. So one of the things they've talked about is early on in this project, they may take some of the islands, the median on Main Street, they might remove some of that and pave over it. So that allows them to shift traffic before that gets to the square.
1: So like temporary and kind of.
0: Exactly.
1: Yeah,
0: exactly.
1: That's a good idea.
0: So they might do some of that early on and be able to shift traffic from one side to the other. But they're required to maintain one lane in each direction. So you will still be able to get through Central Square. It might be a little bit of a delay because now there's only one lane that's open and that sort of thing. But traffic will still be able to get through.
1: All right. And what about the parking plan for that? Obviously, if they need to store their equipment and everything's staged and everything's, you know, in those areas where they're going to be doing a lot of that work, what's the plan for parking?
0: So they're allowed to take up to 50 parking spaces out of commission at one time. So basically what that number really represents is like two blocks of city parking spaces. So the intent is, you know, if you're working on the west side and the north side of Central Square, then the parking on the east side will be available. Or, you know, you might be working on, you know, the Central Square and one block of Main Street, and the parking on two sides of Central Square would be available.
1: How is everything going to be communicated during this process for the changes, what side of the road they're going to be on, when the nighttime work's going to go, if it's going to start early, what the weekend plan is? What's the best way for people to, besides listening to the radio station?
0: I'm glad you asked. In my personal opinion, the number one way that people can stay up to date is to sign up for our project email list. So if you go to the city's website, click on the downtown tab, there's a whole section on staying connected. We have a project specific mailing list set up for this project. And what we're looking at is probably about once a week sending out an update. And if there's more time sensitive changes to traffic pattern or unexpected utility disruptions or that sort of thing, we'll get them out through that way right away. But we're kind of taking in all of the above approach. So Rebecca Landry, our communications officer / deputy city manager, is helping me with like periodic news posts that go out. We're using social media. We're doing the press releases. So, you know, folks like you and the Keene Sentinel can help us get the word out. So there's a lot of different ways. I like the email as being the best way.
1: And we know that those sorts of communications work very well. We've been using them for the last two winters with the winter parking bans. And,
0: that's right.
1: You know, you get the text, you get it sent right to your phone. You know what's going on. We also remind people that Coffee and Hard Hats is the second Wednesday of the month, 9 o'clock down at the Transportation Center. Monthly updates too through the MSFI committee. People can always keep that in mind. The fourth Wednesday at 6 o'clock at City Hall, and people can stay updated on the process of the project for Main Street, which really will get going on July 13th. Next week, the week starting July 6th, we'll see some staging and some people down there painting and getting things ready as far as that's concerned and prepping for this particular project.
2: From ABC News. I'm Dave Packer. A bipartisan bill to try to make housing more affordable became law today without President Trump's signature. He had 10 days to veto it, sign it, or let it become law on its own.
3: This housing bill passed with overwhelming support from Democrats and Republicans. Plus, it hits at one of the biggest issues for Americans right now, the cost of buying a home. And this bill aims to lower the cost by boosting supply, making homes cheaper to build, and restricting Wall Street investors from buying up single-family homes. And yet, Trump torpedoed the planned signing of this bill 10 days earlier, calling the bill a, quote, big yawn.
2: ABC's Selena Wang, President Trump refusing to sign it because the Senate won't pass the Save America Act. U.S. Ambassador to Israel Mike Huckabee telling Fox News that Israeli intelligence tipped off the U.S. to a very specific plot to assassinate President Trump. Now, that contradicts what the president said, and Trump said the switching from the new Air Force One to an older model had nothing to do with any threats. But now the Trump administration has subpoenaed several New York Times journalists, says the paper, after their report on security concerns involving the new plane.
4: The new jet, which President Trump received as a gift from Qatar, just went into service last week after the administration spent $400 million in upgrades. The subpoenas seek to force the Times reporters to testify before a federal grand jury in Manhattan on Wednesday, the paper said. The appearance of federal

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2: A memorial was held today for the man who was fatally shot by ICE officers in Houston. Several members of Congress spoke at the vigil, including Congresswoman Sylvia Garcia.
3: We will continue to fight for a complete, independent, top-to-bottom investigation to find out exactly what happened.
2: ICE officials claim Lorenzo Salgado Araujo rammed a federal vehicle during an attempted arrest and was allegedly shot in self-defense. But a lawyer for two witnesses is now disputing the official account of the killing. This week, Maine Democratic Senate nominee Graham Plattner ended his campaign, which had been dogged by sexual misconduct and other allegations.
4: Here in Maine, Democrats are scrambling to recover from the collapsed campaign of Graham Plattner. We met with Executive Director Devin Murphy Anderson of the Maine Democratic Party. We asked her how the next few days will go, because by law, Democrats have just about 2 weeks to fill Plattner's place on the ballot. At least seven candidates have already thrown their hats in the ring. And now the Democrats here in this state say that they will have a convention on July 25th to pick Plattner's replacement. Jake O'Brien, ABC News, Maine.
2: Just weeks after representing his country at the World Cup, 25-year-old South African midfielder Jaden Adams has died. No confirmation yet on the cause of death. Police said they opened an investigation after the body of a 25-year-old man was found at a suburban home in central Cape Town this morning. Dave Packer, ABC News.
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5: From ABC News, I'm Dave Packer. Closed again, Iran's Revolutionary Guard announcing the Strait of Hormuz would be closed until further notice after several ships reportedly used unapproved routes. CENTCOM says a Cyprus flag ship was struck, and Iran's supreme leader now promising to avenge the death of his father after President Trump made a threat of his own. ABC senior White House correspondent Selena Wang.
6: Just hours after President Trump threatened to decimate Iran if it tries to kill him, Iran vowing revenge is the demand of our nation and must certainly be carried out. In a statement broadcast by state TV, President Trump posting 1,000 missiles are locked and loaded and aimed at Iran, with thousands more to immediately follow if Iran acts on its threat to assassinate or attempt to assassinate him.
5: After a vigil today, people in the city of Houston are demanding justice for the Tuesday killing of a man ICE agents mistook for their target. ABC's Jacqueline Lee reports. Salgado